0: 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Fabulous Pattaya Radio.
1: Here we are. It plays a little tune every time you get in.
2: It's very cheery.
1: Very cheery. It's a little welcome to your car.
3: This is Emma, and she's not the only driver who wanted an electric vehicle and opted for a Chinese model. She lives in the northwest of England, and 1 in 10 cars sold in the UK in June were Chinese. Most of them were electric vehicles. 18% of electric vehicles, or EVs, sold in the UK are manufactured in China. That's according to one industry group.
1: So I chose an EV primarily for the sustainability, but also, to be honest, for the fact that they are just so cheap. So it's very, very cheap to charge. I had seen a lot of Chinese EVs about on the roads. They look quite stylish, but to be honest, I wasn't particularly sure about them.
3: The UK is a big importer of Chinese EVs from brands like BYD and XPeng. In Western Europe, it's also hitting a record high. Chinese vehicles are competing on technology and availability. But perhaps more than anything else, they're competing on price.
1: And although it was a little bit cheeky, I said to the guy in the showroom, "Are these cheap? Because they are rubbish." And he was fairly astonished, but he really did assure me that that wasn't the case. He said that BYD are just trying to break into the UK market, so offering the cars at an absolute bargain price.
3: I'm Felicity Hannah. This is Business Daily from the BBC World Service. And today we're looking at the incredible growth of Chinese EVs and asking how they can outcompete rivals on price and what that means for the world's car industry.
4: I would say the Chinese company's success is because they came out of the most competitive market and I would say the fittest gym. That allows them to compete well and bring that technology, the efficiency and the cost competitiveness to markets outside of China.
3: Well, before we follow the money, let's look at the numbers. Business Daily's Josh Martin has been doing just that. Josh, record highs for these vehicles.
5: They haven't cracked the United States, but in other major markets, they have seen an incredible growth alongside growing consumer demand for electric vehicles. Last year, European and North American car makers were responsible for around 15% of global EV sales each. Chinese EVs, though, made up 60% of sales.
3: Wow.
5: What's really interesting is that those European sales are despite EU tariffs of up to 35.3% for electric cars made by certain Chinese manufacturers, as well as the standard 10% import duty on top of that.
3: Okay, how much cheaper then are Chinese vehicles compared to other brands?
5: Yeah, so obviously it depends on the model, but they undercut a lot of their competition when it comes to price. One 2023 report from Swiss bank UBS suggested that the company BYD is able to build cars 25% cheaper than Western competitors. And that feeds through to the price on the showroom floor. A Centre for European Policy Analysis report found that the average price of a European-made EV was €50,000, or $58,000, compared to the average sale price of €35,000 for an imported Chinese EV. And that helps explain why their market share in Europe has hit a record 14.2% last month.
3: So are they competing just on price?
5: It's what you get for your money, and Chinese brands like BYD are actually at the forefront of innovation with things like rapid charging and battery storage, as well as the bells and whistles inside the vehicle. So some customers are opting for Chinese EVs because of the overall offering, not just because it's cheap.
3: How has the Chinese EV industry been able to kind of gain that advantage of being cheaper across all the different types, all the different range?
5: Well, let me answer your question with a question. What links the legendary Nokia 3310 that we used to play Snake on in the early 2000s with the world's number one EV seller?
3: Oh, I loved Snake.
5: That answer is the car brand BYD, and it started life as a battery maker. So it has for decades built up expertise, as have other Chinese battery firms, in this technology that's now crucial to the world's mobility. So yes, they have advantages that many Chinese manufacturers have. Cheap labor costs, cheaper energy, and cheaper land costs, their state subsidies and planning. But it's having these battery makers within their companies or close by in the supply chain that's a real breakthrough for them in driving down prices.
3: So why are we seeing that rising dominance in just the last few years? Andy Palmer has been described as the godfather of EVs for his work at Nissan on the Leaf. He's an industry veteran, the former CEO of Aston Martin, and he now runs the consultancy Palmer Automotive. He tried to crack the Chinese market with the first mass market EV, which was the Nissan Leaf, through a joint venture with a Chinese firm.
2: We very clearly took account of the Chinese market. We knew back then that China would evolve to be the largest auto market in the world. And so we were very keen to have the ability to sell the Nissan Leaf in China. But we didn't take into account, rather arrogantly, I think, the intent of the Chinese manufacturers, which of course was to work with those Western manufacturers, to learn about the technology, to learn how to make cars, and then to come back with their own brands and their own technology and advance that technology. So in the end, ultimately, they were making better cars than we were. The first time you saw it appear in their five-year plan was 1992, with an intention to leapfrog the West by going towards new energy vehicles, as they called them back then. And they've got this advantage in battery technology, and they've got this advantage in software technology. But basically, this technological advantage, just at the moment when the consumer is demanding an alternative to the internal combustion engine.
3: Now, you've been inside many Chinese car-making facilities. Tell me how they might be different to, say, a European or an American factory floor.
2: Well, they're new to start with. I was a few weeks ago at a company called Xiaomi, which is a relatively new company born out of actually making mobile telephones, and it's moved into the car making space with remarkable speed. Typically, a new car for someone like Nissan would take about 18 months to develop, and normally you try to build the factory before that, so probably an overall lead time of about 24 months. Xiaomi managed to build a factory and a new car in 14 months. What's even more remarkable is it's one of the most advanced factories I've been into. So you need very little workforce because everything is robotized. And the workforce that you do see is doing that more difficult intrinsic tasks or maintenance.
3: Well, it's not just the factory floor. As Josh was saying, it's innovation in batteries for EVs that's given China an edge. And that's partly thanks to a geographical advantage.
2: They're probably at least 5 years ahead of the West in terms of that battery technology. It's mostly centered around a technology called LFP, lithium phosphate, which is a relatively cheap way of making batteries that are quite good energy density, yet have got a good cycle life. The interesting thing is about 91% of the materials that go into batteries are refined in China. So they really have the supply chain sewn up. It means it's relatively easy to manufacture there as well. Companies like CATL, the largest battery manufacturer in the world, are very much embedded within the Chinese supply chain system.
3: And I suppose given how much of the value of an EV is in its battery, could China have achieved the export numbers that we're seeing and the lower price tags without that battery technology transformation?
2: No, if you look at making an EV and you exclude the battery, and let's exclude the fuel tank just to be fair on an internal combustion engine, the cost of manufacturing an EV is lower, except for the battery. The battery technology is key. And for example, again, I go back to that experience with the Nissan Leaf. It was about $1,000 per kilowatt hour when I started that project. Today, if you're manufacturing batteries, then you're probably around about $70 or $80 per kilowatt hour.
3: So they're cheap, they're innovative, but are they ethical? A frequent criticism of Chinese car manufacturers is that the quality, innovation and price competitiveness has only been possible because of the support provided by Beijing. Some argue that China is effectively dumping state-subsidised vehicles in the EU and the UK in order to gain market share, and that these prices would not be sustainable. Josh is still with us. Josh, do we know how much state support this industry has received from the Chinese government?
5: There's no official figure, Felicity, partly because China doesn't acknowledge that it subsidises its EV and battery development sectors. However, one study by the Centre for Strategic and International Studies has estimated that China's EV industry received at least $230 billion in government support between 2009 and 2023. And the EU rolled out extra tariffs for certain Chinese EV brands after an investigation into the state aid being provided to its car manufacturers.
3: Well, that is an accusation, however, that has been strongly disputed by the car makers themselves. Dr. Brian Gu is co-president of the Chinese EV maker XPeng.
4: China market, I would say, is the most competitive market in the world. I don't think the Chinese government is supporting every player. In fact, there are probably more competitors in China than outside of China. I would say the Chinese company's success is because they came out of the most competitive market, I would say the fittest gym, using that analogy, that allows them to compete well outside of China. For EV as a format, you saw government support all over the world. China obviously has subsidies in the past. Now it's probably taking away some of the consumer subsidies. It's enjoyed by every player, not just Chinese player. You know, companies from Tesla to Volkswagen, others selling EVs in China will get the same consumer level subsidies. But also the same support you saw in Europe, in US, and other markets as well. So I would say government support is important to foster the development for EV, because obviously the adoption will take time. But the reason Chinese player is become more competitive, I would say, is simply that, you know, we have gone through probably the most cutthroat competition in the world to emerge as winners in that market and bring that technology, the efficiency and the cost competitiveness to markets outside of China.
3: So do you think that those accusations that Chinese EV makers are dumping vehicles or even national security threats are genuine concerns from those governments? Or do you see them as a sign of protectionism and fear-mongering?
4: We don't agree with the assessment that China is producing excess capacity. In fact, we don't have enough capacity in China to produce and satisfy our demands. So I would not agree with that notion of, you know, excess capacity from in our perspective. And also we, you know, spent a lot of our time addressing all the concerns on data and privacy in order to be a quality player in Europe, in Southeast Asia, in UK, in Australia. We have to adhere to the strictest, you know, standards to protect data and privacy. So I would say these accusations are unfounded.
3: You're listening to Business Daily from the BBC World Service with me, Felicity Hannah. Today, we're following the money of Chinese EVs, asking how they can outcompete rivals on price and what that means for the world's car industry. Chinese models are not just disrupting markets, they're also creating demand in new markets. Here's Professor Alex Close of EuroEV, a European importer and distributor of Chinese electric vehicles.
6: They have picked up all the markets that the Americans and the Europeans have left. I used to work for Ford. Ford had a real big plant in Brazil. Now, suddenly, Ford wasn't that successful profitability-wise in Brazil anymore, so they decided to leave. And what happened? BYD picked it up. And now BYD is the battery electric vehicle of Brazil. If you would have asked me a few years ago, is there a market for battery electric vehicles in Brazil? I would have said, it takes a while and they need to develop their grid and so on. BYD just stepped in and hey presto, there is a market actually.
3: We are seeing governments respond to this. So, for example, there are tariffs on Chinese EVs coming into Europe, which make them seem more expensive. Do you think that's fair to consumers?
6: I really like that question because a lot of people do not talk about consumers. They talk about the companies which have to survive. I think it's a big balance to strike. The European car industry, I think, shouldn't vanish, but it needs to transform. Installing tariffs really doesn't help usually the people inside the tariff barrier to transform. It usually leads that they ask for more tariffs a bit later. And you know what happened to farming in Europe. I mean, it's a bit unfair to consumers who are not related to the car industry. It is unfair, but at times it might be necessary to help an industry over a time of change. But what's really important is to make the change happen.
3: The established players in Europe still have the upper hand. That's partly down to tariffs. Is it also down to customer brand loyalty, though, and image?
6: It is. When you look at what the French buy, it's mainly French brands. When you look at what the Germans buy, it's mainly German brands. But actually, each country that doesn't really have a car industry is not so hooked on those brands anymore.
3: European governments are understandably anxious about their homegrown car makers and their workforces. It's a concern shared by the US, which has levelled tariffs of 100% on Chinese-made vehicles. Here's President Donald Trump speaking in Detroit, Michigan, Motor City itself.
7: Europe is being taken over by the Chinese cars. You know that, right? Mercedes-Benz is being absolutely decimated. Volkswagen decimated. They don't do anything about it. We don't have, to the best of my knowledge, one Chinese car in the country. They have 100% tariff, and our automakers are doing, I think, business like you've never done before, right?
3: But it's not just concerns about protecting American jobs. Modern EVs are more computer than traditional car, and some governments, including the US administration, have concerns they could collect user information, geographic data, or even camera feeds. Dr. Ilaria Mazzocco is Deputy Director and Trustee Chair in Chinese Business at the American Center for Strategic and International Studies. And I asked her if those tariffs are here to stay.
8: I don't think they'll be removed anytime soon. In addition to that, there's also some national security related restrictions that have more to do with some components of the hardware and software. So I think as a combination of these two factors, it's really difficult to find a Chinese EV on American roads.
9: What would be a more likely scenario would be sort of allowing or encouraging sort of a partnership between, for example, a company like Ford and some Chinese manufacturer for specific parts of the technology.
3: So is it just the US that has those security concerns around EVs that are essentially computers on wheels?
9: Yes, I think there's been a lot of concern around that. So there is this concern about potential vulnerabilities to hacking, data collection, etc. So I think the United States has taken a more extreme approach to mitigating this risk compared to perhaps the European Union or Britain.
3: Are there reasonable grounds then for that suspicion? Or do you think it's more about protecting jobs and protecting industry?
9: In some cases, it has more to do with the company perhaps having some linkages within China to the military industrial complex in China. Ultimately, I think there you also want to look at the economic issue. And it's the automotive sector is very sensitive in a lot of countries. This is not unique to the United States. These are big job providers. They're sort of an important column in the manufacturing sector. Although there's very real concerns that should be taken very seriously, that have to do with national security, there's also these very important economic concerns.
3: The question is whether drivers will share those concerns or if they simply want to get behind the wheel of a much cheaper car. That's Follow the Money from Business Daily on the BBC World Service. I'm Felicity Hannah. The producer was Josh Martin. Thanks for listening.
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17: These companies don't really, they don't care what governments do.
18: This is a war. It's a
17: first thing that we want is the war to end.
13: For this episode, I speak to Nobel Prize-winning economist Darren Acemoglu about his latest book, What Happened to Liberal Democracy? Remaking a Politics of Shared Prosperity. Darren argues that liberal democracy worked because people were given a say in how they were governed and benefited from economic prosperity. But globalization and automation have reshaped economies, while governments have made major decisions on issues like immigration without first building public agreement. He says that together these changes have left many working people feeling that politicians no longer listen to them, helping to fuel the rise of populism. Now, Darren warns that the way artificial intelligence is being developed and used could make it all much worse, widening inequality and pushing those pesky human workers aside.
18: What's going to happen to all these people who lose their jobs? It's not just that they're not going to be able to buy houses. It's that they will have to find new jobs, often things for which they weren't trained, things that are going to pay even lower wages. And the young people are going to have an even harder time getting into occupations and careers.
13: Welcome to the interview from the BBC World Service with Darren Acemoglu.
18: You can say that liberal democracy went from success to crisis. And if you want to rebuild better democratic institutions for the future, we have to understand the success, which is about shared prosperity and providing voice and self-government to people, and the crisis, which comes with what I call the post-industrial age, an age defined by digital technologies, globalization, and new coalitions in society. Liberal democracy needs a new governing philosophy. What I mean by that is that we need to inspire people to support liberal ideas and democratic participation and shared prosperity and form a broad coalition from different groups around that objective. And part of that objective is dealing with technology. Part of that objective is creating bridges in society so that we're not as polarized, we're not as conflictual anymore. And none of that is easy, but that's what a governing philosophy does. If you look at what liberalism did in its heyday, it really created a huge number of aspirations that people a century before could not have even dreamed of. And people came around to supporting those aspirations and the democratic institutions that would deliver on them. That's what we need to do. We need to understand that the current situation in the UK, in the US, is really one that has built up over half a century. And it's not just simple incompetence or neoliberal policies. Look at it from one angle. We had a recipe for creating shared prosperity, which was through companies investing in new technologies, trying to reach new markets, and in the process, hiring more workers and paying them higher wages. That doesn't work anymore because many of these companies are now using automated technology, so they don't actually demand workers, especially they don't demand blue-collar workers that were the heart of the middle class or the lower middle class and the supporters of the working class interests throughout the first half of the 20th, the first seven decades of the 20th century.
19: Because you pose a question which is quite chilling in the book, which is, has liberalism failed because it succeeded? And that gave me thought of 100 years of my father's, my mother's generation doing their bit to build a society and build a country, fighting fascism, fighting communism. Liberalism did really well at that. Now we doubt ourselves.
18: 100%.
19: And one of the reasons why
18: 100%.
19: One of the reasons why we doubt ourselves is that in the question of immigration, capitalism needed the labour, but the political system didn't ask the people how much immigration it wanted. So it was a perfect example of capitalism running things, running the show.
18: 100%. I mean, I wouldn't say it's the capitalism per se. I think it's a more complicated set of ideas and sort of groups supporting immigration. And I don't think there is anything wrong about immigration per se, especially in societies in Europe and many other parts of the world where aging is going to reduce the labor force. There are also humanitarian reasons for allowing refugees. But the problem is exactly what you put your finger on. We did these policies without asking people, without building a consensus around them. So it became a symbol of elites versus working class communities, the latter not wanting it, having more culturally conservative values and more suspicious attitudes towards immigrants. And it started becoming another wedge issue polarizing society. Democracy works if you actually ask people. Democracy is about voice and self-government. The failure was we did not create the right type of information ecosystem so that people understood what were the trade-offs, and we did not communicate, and we were left to the whims of demagogues and false information and a polarized society. There's nothing wrong in asking people, and I think it's very important that we make that commitment, that we do not, as the more educated segments of society, as the politicians, impose our values without consulting, without asking people.
19: You say voice is important. So I wonder if I can just accelerate our discussion. Artificial intelligence.
18: Absolutely.
19: Well, no, but just to get to one of the important sort of zeitgeist concerns about artificial intelligence, is it clear that we are being consulted? Is it clear who is pushing the maximum use of artificial intelligence? Do we know who they are? If we want to have accountability, who do I ring? If I want a discussion, you know, who do I go to?
18: That's a great question. Well, I think let's start where the issue is easiest. AI is going to transform every aspect of our lives, and absolutely, 100%, we're not being asked. We have no say in how AI is going to shape our society. And by we here, I mean people in the UK, people in the US. Even worse, for 7 billion people who are outside of, or 6 billion people who are outside of the US, UK, China, their lives are going to be completely reshaped by AI as well, and they have zero say whatsoever. So this is one of the most non-democratic technologies, and the way it's being developed is completely top-down. And we get just given loose assurances by AI leaders and by their media supporters that everything's going to be so great, AI is wonderful, we're all going to be so prosperous, so much better off, and any criticism of AI is just the worst kind of Luddism. That's just an incredible situation, given that AI

0: depends on how you develop it and it depends on how you use it. This idea that somehow technology in and of itself, by its nature, is always good, or it always has an inevitable path that's going to lift us all, that's just crazy. Look at the British Industrial Revolution. The first 100 years of it were extremely difficult, created huge inequalities, terrible hardships. Life expectancy at birth in cities, newly industrializing cities like Birmingham, Liverpool, Manchester, fell below 30 years. It was just a very, very difficult time. Look at robots. I think robots, industrial robots, are the best guide of the types of technologies that automated work in the production process. And if you look at their impact in the United States, my research documents that in the communities where they were adopted very rapidly, wages fell, employment fell, that went on for 30, 40 years, inequality increased massively. And again, with robots, which are a much simpler technology than AI, there were very different ways of using them. If you look at Japanese or German companies, they used the robots differently, they retrained the workers, and the gains were more widely shared. So I think there are a lot of lessons to learn from the history about AI, even though AI is a very different technology. And I have always welcomed the internet. I think internet was a fantastic platform, and we've got a lot of returns from the internet. But if you look at the internet's impact, some of them have turned out to be negative.
1: They have.
0: Online communication turned out to be much more of a quagmire than anybody had anticipated.
1: Yeah, and you get to this. You have a section on how algorithms have affected our democratic debate. Do you think there could be a contract made now between society and the tech bros that can be made in advance of a crisis?
0: I think 20 years from now would probably be too late. If you let AI follow the dreams of a handful of people, especially those centered on AGI, artificial general intelligence, which has very much within it the idea that humans are going to be sidelined because these models are going to reach human capabilities, exceed them, and then reach super intelligence, I think we are going to be going towards a society that's really out of control. The social media experience shows that as well. All of those effects that you're describing are now very, very difficult to reverse because we did not take precautions at the time. The way that we approached social media is very similar to the way that we are approaching AI. We have a very reactive way of thinking about regulation. We let these most powerful corporations that history has ever seen do whatever they want. And then if in 5-10 years' time some problems emerge and they are severe enough, we try to set some guardrails, and it takes another 10-15 years for them to actually be instituted. That is definitely not up to the task of dealing with AI.
2: You're listening to The Interview from the BBC World Service with me, Paddy O'Connell. So I didn't meet Darren Acemoglu in person. He was on a connection, a remote connection, so I never got to shake the hand of a Nobel Prize winner. I always think it's an amazing thing to be in a room with a Nobel Prize winner. I'm someone who's a sucker for the history of that prize. But what's interesting is that although he is very esteemed, he's involved in a spat, with the magazine called The Economist, which sort of basically queried some of what he was saying at the moment. And it's a reminder for me about kind of that is what liberal democracy is. It's the ability for us to disagree and to annoy people at the top of their field. So I'm not taking a side here. I'm just saying that in the countries of the world where there is a lively debate about influential people, that's probably a better sign for our democracies than in the countries where you can't have a go at people. And that's one of the major things, I think, in journalism. And when you're choosing to listen to BBC World Service, we're trying to be the place where ideas are challenged and you decide what you like about what you hear. So anyway, that's a bit pompous, but it's an amazing thing to have the ear of a Nobel Prize winner, and I hope you enjoy listening to him rather than me explain the whole thing. Anyway, let's return to my conversation with Darren Acemoglu. The example from automation was, I can get a robot that can build a car and sack the workers, or I can build a better car by trading

0: training the worker how to use the robot. And I think that's what you're saying is a way to use AI. But I'm just going to have to be a doom master for you. Which regulatory system's going to do this? Because if, say, Brussels moves quicker to regulate AI than America and China, the money will flow to America and China to get to the AI outcome quicker than where we live in the Europe zone, with Britain and the EU looking for their own regulation.
1: We need to start with an idea of what we want to achieve. That's what I call the governing philosophy, and get people around that objective. And so what I suggest in the book is that we need, in the production process, we need pro-worker AI, meaning AI that's going to also contribute to productivity, but it's going to do that by not sidelining workers, by not throwing them out of jobs, but making them more productive, enabling them to do new things, new tasks, new innovations, new expertise for the workers. And I provide a lot of examples for why that's actually both feasible and socially much more desirable than our current path.
0: If you look at the use of X-ray analysis in medicine, AI can detect from thousands of X-rays trends and cases which a human radiologist can then analyze. This is seen, I've been told, by very senior doctors in the UK, seen as a very good use of AI. If I then talk to my young friends who are training as accountants, their jobs can be replaced by AI software that will do the accounts of a medium-level firm. So this is the sort of example. What would your prescription do for young accountants to get them safe from AI as opposed to made redundant by AI?
1: There will still be things that humans can do. Chief among them is social skills, communication. So accountants can still work with AI models, but they will be the ones that actually explain the services that they provide and understand what are the needs of the customers. Innovation. I think AI models are amazingly good at pattern recognition in large corpus of data. That's why when you give them X-rays, they can see things, they can recognize patterns better than trained humans. But that does not automatically translate into innovation. We live in an age where everything is in turbulence. Climate change, aging, geopolitical balances changing, a very large number of young people in Africa, in Asia, coming into the middle classes, so they're going to demand lots of new goods and services. We need a tremendous amount of innovation. The human element is very important in recognizing those needs, thinking out of the box, coming up with new ways of meeting those needs. Use them together with AI rather than trying to sideline human talent.
0: What is the risk at the moment from not course correcting in the big democracies? In your book, you quote a major study in the US that younger people now, in the vast majority, think they'll be worse off than their parents. So what do you think is the
1: 100%? I think housing is not the main, I mean it's the icing on the cake. I think if people start being displaced from their core occupations, that's going to create a lot of economic hardship, but it's also going to threaten social peace. Take, for example, customer service representatives. There are 3.5 million or so customer service representatives in the United States. They're going to be the first line of attack for AI models once they reach a little bit higher capabilities and the relevant applications are developed. What's going to happen to all these people who lose their jobs? It's not just that they're not going to be able to buy houses. It's that they will have to find new jobs, often things for which they weren't trained, things that are going to pay even lower wages. And the young people are going to have an even harder time getting into occupations and careers. It's a very, very challenging situation. And I am genuinely afraid that once we create that level of disruption, liberal democracy may become impossible as well. Liberal democracy really requires people to look each other in the eye as if they are equals, even if there are some income differences, even if there are some status differences. But if you create a two-tier society with the overlords of AI and a small group of engineers supporting AI and all the rest of society, that is not consistent with democracy.
0: And Donald Trump came to power because he argued he was the outsider, and he could take on the beltway, the system that ran itself for itself. Do you think he's a consequential president?
1: You believe him?
0: Well, I know he divides opinion, and he's not liked by academics, but he is going to be one of the most consequential presidents. He's more consequential than Joe Biden.
1: Absolutely, that's right. I mean, because he's consequential, because A, he has damaged institutions, B, he has increased polarization, C, he has completely changed the norms of democratic discourse, norms of corruption control and self-dealing within government. But what I've always said, and I've written this in various outlets, criticize Trump if you want, hate Trump, but there is true grievance, there are true grievances among the Trumpists that are making them support and such a strong anti-establishment candidate, because they've become desperate. And it is that desperation that's going to get multiplied with AI and with the subsequent changes in our economy and society. We need both a new way of motivating people so that they can come together around shared values and shared aspirations, and also have a feasible plan of delivering the kinds of things that they want. I think the problem in our political system is this polarized discourse, which doesn't bring people together. And the only ones that gain some popularity are populist ideas that have no possibility of delivering on what they are really aiming for. And so I think we really do need to speak for ordinary people.
0: Yeah,
1: we really do need to lift ordinary people, but with feasible policies, and dealing with AI, I think, is a very important part of that.
0: What happens if nothing happens? If we keep going in this way, do the other systems which do not rely on democracy, for instance, China, which has had soar away growth, do they look preferable?
1: I don't even want to think about the possibility that we do nothing, because, yes, it's a terrible path. Look, the anti-establishment feeling that has brought Trump to power, made reform so popular, led to Brexit, is only stronger today. And the bad news is that those right-wing populists or authoritarian leaders or these anti-establishment parties have no solutions to the problem. They're going to make the issues even worse. And in the process, as the Trump example shows, they're going to damage the fabric of our institutions, destroy trust in bedrock democratic bodies such as the parliament or the prime ministership or the bureaucracy. I think we are going worse and worse. China is not a viable model for the West unless we completely abandon our liberal principles, and that's what I'm afraid of. And moreover, there are many aspects of the Chinese success that rely on things that cannot be replicated in the in Europe or in the United States.
2: 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Until the next time, bye for now.

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1: Off the shelf is all very well, but we all know that those sizes never quite work for us. And when Armour Fashion in Pattaya is selling made-to-measure suits, shirts and overcoats using the finest of fabric for around the same price or even less, why not have clothes that make you look the way you feel? Armour Fashion on Central Road, Pattaya, next to the traffic police booth on the way to the beach. Why not smarten up with Armour Fashion today?

in the science journal The Lancet says more than 2.7 billion people, including children, have been exposed to secondhand smoke globally, leading to over 1.5 million premature deaths in 2023. The study points out that passive smoking is also a major cause of disability and heart disease.

0: For most parents, the future of their children is a key issue. 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
2: Hello, I'm John Wilkinson at the BBC Sports Centre. Arsenal have kept up their winning start to their Premier League title defence. They came from behind to beat Chelsea 2-1 at the Emirates. Kai Havertz and Martin Odegaard got the goals, and Mikel Arteta says he was entertained.
3: It was a fascinating game of football. I really enjoyed it. I enjoyed it from the start to the end. It was tough to concede in the manner that we've done very early in the game. But the way that we reacted, you know, the way we competed, the way we play, attacked, the dynamism, the intent, the aggression with the ball, the atmosphere that we created, really enjoyed it. It was an incredible performance to be part of.
2: Chelsea have seen 15 goals in their opening three league matches now. Did Xabi Alonso consider a more defensive approach against the reigning champions?
4: We want to compete and think what's the best with our qualities, with our players, with our approach, what's the best possible way to compete. We didn't want to sit deep and to wait, okay, let's see what happens. This was not the idea, and we wanted to be active, to have a proactive approach of the game.
2: Strangely for Chelsea, they ended the match with two right-backs in midfield, Reece James and Malo Gusto. Elsewhere in the Premier League, Ainsley Maitland-Niles marked his return to English football by scoring a stunning stoppage-time equaliser as Everton came from behind twice to draw 2-2 with Manchester United. It was his first goal in the top flight for nearly 7 years. Here's his boss, David Moyes.
5: Maitland-Niles is certainly back, but the bigger problem is we've just really not had a chance to get to know the boy well enough and find out exactly how his role is when he plays full-back. So, but the one thing we do know, he can strike them from outside the box.
2: United, meanwhile, have now dropped 5 points from their first three Premier League games. For more football news from the BBC, go to bbc.com/football.
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0: Coming up now, the local and national news, sponsored by the Speak Easy Language School, bringing Thai lessons one-on-one to you anywhere in the world.
1: Thailand news today. Volcanic ash grounds flights to Jakarta. Another foreign resident faces deportation under Thailand's new rules. And a police officer finally surrenders. Closer to home in Pattaya, a brave 14-year-old saves her family while one badly parked car turns a 500 baht fine into a three-hour early morning ordeal. Thai Airways cancelled flights to Jakarta yesterday as eight Indonesian airports remained closed because of volcanic ash from the erupting Krakatau volcano. The airline cited passenger and flight safety, and Thai Airways is by no means alone, with other carriers also cancelling or changing services. Passengers holding tickets for Indonesia over the next few days are being advised to contact their airline or travel agent before heading to the airport. Ash has blanketed Jakarta and several surrounding areas since the volcano erupted late on Friday, forcing airport closures for safety reasons and reportedly affecting around 170,000 passengers through cancelled flights. So, if Indonesia is on your travel plans this week, it's worth checking before you leave home. Meanwhile, Thai media is reporting that a second deportation order has been approved by the Prime Minister under Thailand's recently introduced regulations. And once again, the case involves an expatriate on Koh Samui. The man is described as the French husband of a Thai woman and operator of a petting zoo, and his case is connected to the dispute which resulted in the first deportation under the government's new procedures. An Israeli man had earlier been ordered deported after being convicted of threatening the zoo owner following confrontations involving Israeli visitors. Now, the Frenchman himself faces deportation. He was separately convicted by a Koh Samui court of reckless driving offences. However, the Interior Ministry has also accused him of threats, harassment, assault, and behaviour which endangered others and fuelled racial and religious divisions. Like the Israeli national, the Frenchman has 7 days in which to appeal the deportation order. Whatever the eventual outcome of that appeal, the government certainly appears determined to demonstrate that its new deportation procedures have teeth. A police colonel has handed himself in to police some 5 days after allegedly being identified as the driver in a hit-and-run collision which killed a 16-year-old. Thai media reports that the officer has expressed great remorse, although there has been no explanation so far as to why it took 5 days for him to surrender. Nor is there any word yet on the significance of blood tests taken after that length of time. The accident itself was captured on CCTV and reportedly shows the officer's Fortuner colliding with the motorcycle ridden by 16-year-old Khao Pun before driving away without stopping to provide assistance. The officer has now been charged with two offences and has confessed to the initial charges. He has also expressed a willingness to fully compensate and provide assistance to the teenager's family. Today, they held a ceremony to collect Khao Pun's ashes before scattering them at sea, as they continue to call for justice. In Chachoeng Sao province, around 30 passengers were injured after a coach carrying workers overturned yesterday morning. The single-deck bus was taking employees to work when the driver apparently took his attention away from the road and almost ended up in a canal. He initially managed to stop the vehicle before it completely went in. Unfortunately, while attempting to maneuver the bus back out of the mud, he then lost control altogether. The coach overturned, leaving around 30 passengers injured. Rescue teams and local volunteers were quickly on the scene, and thankfully nobody was seriously hurt, although several people required hospital treatment. Meanwhile, closer to home in Pattaya, a 14-year-old schoolgirl is being praised after her quick thinking helped save her family from a house fire late on Sunday. The teenager was asleep when she heard popping noises and then smelled something burning. She went outside to investigate and discovered that a neighbor's home was on fire. Realizing the flames could spread through the adjoining terrace properties, she rushed back inside. She then quickly evacuated her 5-year-old brother, their 96-year-old grandmother, and six cats before flames could spread further. As the fire moved across the rooftops of the adjoining homes, firefighters tackled the blaze while families and neighbors watched from outside, wrapped in blankets. Whatever investigators eventually discover about how it started, a 14-year-old girl waking in the night and having the presence of mind to get a 5-year-old, a 96-year-old grandmother, and 6 cats safely outside deserves considerable credit. And finally, a warning for anyone who occasionally looks at a no parking sign on Pattaya Beach Road and decides it probably means everybody else. A South African man reportedly spent more than 3 hours trying to pay a 500 baht parking fine and have a wheel clamp removed from his car early on Sunday morning. Armed with his ticket, he initially went to the police station to pay. Police explained that they hadn't issued it, City Hall had, so that was where he needed to go. Off he went to City Hall, where the supposedly 24-hour service was temporarily unmanned. And so, a cheeky bit of illegal parking became a considerably longer wait than anticipated. Eventually, he managed to pay the 500 baht.

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3: BBC News with Roisin Hasty. Several thousand protesters gathered at Berlin's Brandenburg Gate to decry the far-right alternative for Germany following the party's victory in regional elections. The AfD has been classified as extremist by Germany's domestic intelligence service. Many protesters said the party should now be banned, but Stefan Keuter, an AfD MP, told the BBC other parties would help them govern.
4: We have good contacts to other parties, especially the Christian Democratic Party, and we're looking for these seats over there. Some members of the Christian Democratic Party who won mandates in the Saxony-Anhalt parliament right now are quite conservative, and I can imagine or that it could happen that they will join the AfD group. We already talked to them for more than 1 year, nearly 2 years. So the project to take over the power in Saxony-Anhalt started already 2 years ago.
3: The British government is to set out proposals later on Tuesday designed to ban goods made in Israeli settlements in the occupied West Bank, including agricultural products. Last week, the Foreign Secretary Ed Miliband told MPs the government wanted to reset its policy on Israel. Here's Paul Adams.
5: Under Sir Keir Starmer, the government began to take action against Jewish settlers and their supporters almost 2 years ago. Since taking office, Andy Burnham and his Foreign Secretary, Ed Miliband, have indicated a determination to go much further. Successive British governments have described settlements as illegal under international law, but stopped short of banning their products or preventing British companies from dealing with them. That could soon change. The Israeli government has already reacted with fury to reports that a ban might be coming. The Foreign Minister, Gideon Saar, warned that Israel would retaliate, but didn't spell out how.
3: Lebanon's health ministry says 13 people, including women and children, have been killed in an Israeli airstrike on a residential building in the south. It says a paramedic was killed by a separate Israeli strike on his vehicle in the same town, Kfar Raman. The men suspected of killing three tourists at a Mexican surfing hotspot have gone on trial in the northern Mexican town of Ensenada. Two Australian brothers, Jake and Callum Robinson, and their American friend Jack Carter Road were on a surfing trip to Mexico's Pacific coast when they were shot. Will Grant is our Mexico correspondent.
6: The parents of the two murdered brothers were in court for the trial of three men accused of their son's killings. Describing their decision to attend the proceedings as incredibly important and overwhelmingly difficult, Martin and Deborah Robinson were in court to see the accused removed to a smaller courtroom, amid accusations that some witnesses had been intimidated by people associated with the defendants. The men are accused of the murder of the three surfers, the Australian brothers and their American friend Carter Road, in April 2024.
3: World News.
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0: Billie Eilish, Birds of a Feather, Teddy Swims and Florence and the Machine. You Got the Love at Fabulous. Just go on 9:15. It's Tuesday, the 8th of September. Hi, this is Jonathan Gold. Another warm day across the city. Highs today of 33, overnight lows of 29. Drizzle, light winds, 30% chance of rain, but still going to be looking good throughout the rest of the day. If you want a full forecast throughout the rest of the week, including the weekend, you can always head to our website at alwayspatty.com. Coming up, Lunch Money Lewis and Niall Horan, and we'll get this sounds pot question for you up next.
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Niall Horan, Meltdown, Lunch Money Lewis. Ain't Too Cool to Dance at Fabulous 20 past 9. It's the most music for your workday. Hi, this is Jonathan Gold. It's Tuesday, the 8th of September. This hour's pop question, let's head back to the 90s, as they say. From the 90s, who was searching? Who was searching in the 90s? Great song.

0: Alex Warren, Passenger, The Beaches, Everything is Boring. At Fabulous, 27 minutes past 9 on a Tuesday. Dave's back on the drive this afternoon from 3. Getting You Home Across the City. And from 6 o'clock, Barry Scott with the Lost 45s. And if you missed it on Sunday, the UK chart show repeated at 9 o'clock tonight. What song will be number one in Blighty? You'll have to find out. We'll get an update with the news next.
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4: Thailand news today. Volcanic ash grounds flights to Jakarta. Another foreign resident faces deportation under Thailand's new rules. And a police officer finally surrenders. Closer to home in Pattaya, a brave 14-year-old saves her family while one badly parked car turns a 500 baht fine into a three-hour early morning ordeal. Thai Airways cancelled flights to Jakarta yesterday as 8 Indonesian airports remained closed because of volcanic ash from the erupting Krakatau volcano. The airline cited passenger and flight safety, and Thai Airways is by no means alone, with other carriers also cancelling or changing services. Passengers holding tickets for Indonesia over the next few days are being advised to contact their airline or travel agent before heading to the airport. Ash has blanketed Jakarta and several surrounding areas since the volcano erupted late on Friday, forcing airport closures for safety reasons and reportedly affecting around 170,000 passengers through cancelled flights. So, if Indonesia is on your travel plans this week, it's worth checking before you leave home. Meanwhile, Thai media is reporting that a second deportation order has been approved by the Prime Minister under Thailand's recently introduced regulations. And once again, the case involves an expatriate on Koh Samui. The man is described as the French husband of a Thai woman and operator of a petting zoo, and his case is connected to the dispute which resulted in the first deportation under the government's new procedures. An Israeli man had earlier been ordered deported after being convicted of threatening the zoo owner following confrontations involving Israeli visitors. Now, the Frenchman himself faces deportation. He was separately convicted by a Koh Samui court of reckless driving offences. However, the Interior Ministry has also accused him of threats, harassment, assault, and behaviour which endangered others and fuelled racial and religious divisions. Like the Israeli national, the Frenchman has 7 days in which to appeal the deportation order. Whatever the eventual outcome of that appeal, the government certainly appears determined to demonstrate that its new deportation procedures have teeth. A police colonel has handed himself in to police some 5 days after allegedly being identified as the driver in a hit-and-run collision which killed a 16-year-old. Thai media reports that the officer has expressed great remorse, although there has been no explanation so far as to why it took 5 days for him to surrender. Nor is there any word yet on the significance of blood tests taken after that length of time. The accident itself was captured on CCTV and reportedly shows the officer's Fortuner colliding with the motorcycle ridden by 16-year-old Khao Pun before driving away without stopping to provide assistance. The officer has now been charged with 2 offences and has confessed to the initial charges. He has also expressed a willingness to fully compensate and provide assistance to the teenager's family. Today, they held a ceremony to collect Kaupun's ashes before scattering them at sea, as they continue to call for justice. In Chachoeng Sao province, around 30 passengers were injured after a coach carrying workers overturned yesterday morning. The single-deck bus was taking employees to work when the driver apparently took his attention away from the road and almost ended up in a canal. He initially managed to stop the vehicle before it completely went in. Unfortunately, while attempting to maneuver the bus back out of the mud, he then lost control altogether. The coach overturned, leaving around 30 passengers injured. Rescue teams and local volunteers were quickly on the scene, and thankfully nobody was seriously hurt, although several people required hospital treatment. Meanwhile, closer to home in Pattaya, a 14-year-old schoolgirl is being praised after her quick thinking helped save her family from a house fire late on Sunday. The teenager was asleep when she heard popping noises and then smelled something burning. She went outside to investigate and discovered that a neighbor's home was on fire. Realizing the flames could spread through the adjoining terraced properties, she rushed back inside. She then quickly evacuated her 5-year-old brother, their 96-year-old grandmother, and 6 cats before flames could spread further. As the fire moved across the rooftops of the adjoining homes, firefighters tackled the blaze while families and neighbors watched from outside, wrapped in blankets. Whatever investigators eventually discover about how it started, a 14-year-old girl waking in the night and having the presence of mind to get a 5-year-old, a 96-year-old grandmother, and 6 cats safely outside deserves considerable credit. And finally, a warning for anyone who occasionally looks at a no parking sign on Pattaya Beach Road and decides it probably means everybody else. A South African man reportedly spent more than 3 hours trying to pay a 500 baht parking fine and have a wheel clamp removed from his car early on Sunday morning. Armed with his ticket, he initially went to the police station to pay. Police explained that they hadn't issued it, City Hall had, so that was where he needed to go. Off he went to City Hall, where the supposedly 24-hour service was temporarily unmanned. And so, a cheeky bit of illegal parking became a considerably longer wait than anticipated. Eventually, he managed to pay the 500 baht, the clamp was removed, and he was finally on his way. Which does rather demonstrate that sometimes the real punishment isn't the fine, it's the paperwork.
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Have you noticed? 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

want to be. You read the books, you see online the motivational speakers. If you want it, go and get it. Which is technically true, but sometimes you can be looking a bit too ahead of yourself or wanting higher expectations on things. No. I'd love to be a multi-millionaire, but it ain't going to happen, is it, really? Unless I sell my body, and then even then I'll get a couple of quid.

You Kiss Me First, Pink, Beautiful Trauma. 10 to 10 on a Tuesday. I'm going to say Monday then. Hope you're having a good day. It's the 8th of September. I'll give you a few minutes left on this hour's pop question from the 90s. Who was searching? Give the answer next.

0: Benson Boone, Deathwish Love, Jason Derulo, Glad You Came at Fabulous. 5 to 10 from the 90s. Who was searching? It was China Black. There we go. Another poll question for you in about 20 minutes' time, but this hour's top news stories are up next.
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3: BBC News with Roisin Hasty. Several thousand protesters gathered at Berlin's Brandenburg Gate to decry the far-right Alternative for Germany following the party's breakthrough victory in a regional election. The AfD has been classified as extremist by Germany's domestic intelligence service. Chancellor Friedrich Merz said he was deeply shocked that the AfD had almost won an outright majority. The BBC's Europe editor Katia Adler says their win could impact the rest of Europe.
4: What the EU worries about is this is bumper election season. Over the next 12 months, we've got big elections in France, in Italy, in Spain, in Poland. And Brussels worries the AfD result could be a harbinger of more gains for the nationalist right. The thing is, European voters aren't en masse moving to the far right. That would be a mistake to see. What you do see is more and more people feeling fed up and let down by traditional parties they've given their vote to, and more willing to give their vote to parties like AfD that simply haven't been tried and tested in government yet.
3: In neighbouring Austria, the far-right Austrian Freedom Party leader Herbert Kickl hailed ADF's victory.
5: What we've seen is a magnificent sign that democracy is alive and well in Germany. It was fantastic to see so many people vote for the AfD and send a clear message. We know what's best for ourselves. We vote according to our convictions, and we will not be swayed by the way the established parties try to frame the debate.
3: The British government is to set out proposals later on Tuesday designed to ban goods made in Israeli settlements in the occupied West Bank, including agricultural products. The prospect of action has been the subject of speculation for weeks, with Israel's foreign minister warning that Britain would be making a mistake and could face retaliation. The British Prime Minister Andy Burnham spoke to Donald Trump and key Gulf allies such as Qatar on Monday to brief them on the government's plans in the region. Lebanon's health ministry says 13 people, including children, have been killed in an Israeli airstrike on a residential building in the south. The Israeli military said it was in retaliation for a drone attack on troops in an occupied area of Lebanon. The men suspected of killing three tourists at a Mexican surfing hotspot have gone on trial in the northern Mexican surf town of Ensenada. Two Australian brothers, Jake and Callum Robinson, and their American friend Jack Carter Road were on a surfing trip to Mexico's Pacific coast when they were shot dead in Baja California state. Their bodies were left in a well. The parents of the deceased are also attending the trial. The father, Martin Robinson, said he wasn't seeking revenge.
6: It's about representing our sons, being here for them. I know they want us to be here. They would do the same for us.
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0: Ava Max and Weapons, Kasabian and Supergrass, Seen the Light at Fabulous. It's 12 minutes past 10. It's Tuesday. It's the 8th. Hi, this is Jonathan Gold. Another warm day across the city. High today's of 33. Overnight lows 29. Drizzle, light winds, but looking good throughout the rest of the week as well. If you want some ideas of what to do, talking of which, across the week and maybe across this weekend, you can always head to our website, alwayspatty.com. 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

Hello from This Day in Music, where we look at musical events from the past 50 years. On this day, September the 2nd in 1946, Billy Preston was born. The US singer-keyboard player became famous first as a session musician with artists including Little Richard, Sam Cooke, Ray Charles and then later the Beatles. He was later successful as a solo artist. Preston died on June 6, 2006. In 1965, the Doors recorded their first demos at World Pacific Jazz Studios in Los Angeles, California, where they cut six Jim Morrison songs. In 1989, Ozzy Osbourne was charged with threatening to kill his wife, Sharon. Ozzy was later released on condition that he immediately went into detox. In 1995, Michael Jackson went to number one on the US singles chart with a song written by R. Kelly, You Are Not Alone. It holds a Guinness World Record as the first song in the 37-year history of the Billboard Hot 100 to debut at number one. In 2002, thieves broke into the London home of Icelandic singer Björk and stole valuable recording equipment. The 36-year-old singer was asleep in the flat at the time of the incident. And in 2006, lead singer of the Isley Brothers, Ronald Isley, was sentenced to 3 years in a US prison for multiple counts of tax fraud. The 64-year-old was also ordered to pay more than $3.1 million to the US Tax Service for pathological evasion. The court heard he cashed royalty checks belonging to his brother, who had died in 1996 and also spent millions of dollars made from undeclared performances on a yacht and two homes.

August Royal Surrender, Daniel Bedingfield, and Never Gonna Leave Your Side at Fabulous. Hello, this is Jonathan Gold. Hope you're having a good day. What are you up to? Let me know via the website at alwayspatia.com. Who had sweetness in the 90s? Who had sweetness in the 90s? Any ideas? I'll give the answer around about 10 to 11. And talking of 90s, Gary King is back this Friday at 9 with Totally 90s.

0: Gracie Abrams hit the wall at Fabulous. 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
2: Thailand news today. Volcanic ash grounds flights to Jakarta. Another foreign resident faces deportation under Thailand's new rules. And a police officer finally surrenders. Closer to home in Pattaya, a brave 14-year-old saves her family while one badly parked car turns a 500 baht fine into a three-hour early morning ordeal. Thai Airways cancelled flights to Jakarta yesterday as eight Indonesian airports remained closed because of volcanic ash from the erupting Krakatau volcano. The airline cited passenger and flight safety, and Thai Airways is by no means alone, with other carriers also cancelling or changing services. Passengers holding tickets for Indonesia over the next few days are being advised to contact their airline or travel agent before heading to the airport. Ash has blanketed Jakarta and several surrounding areas since the volcano erupted late on Friday, forcing airport closures for safety reasons and reportedly affecting around 170,000 passengers through cancelled flights. So, if Indonesia is on your travel plans this week, it's worth checking before you leave home. Meanwhile, Thai media is reporting that a second deportation order has been approved by the Prime Minister under Thailand's recently introduced regulations. And once again, the case involves an expatriate on Koh Samui. The man is described as the French husband of a Thai woman and operator of a petting zoo, and his case is connected to the dispute which resulted in the first deportation under the government's new procedures. An Israeli man had earlier been ordered deported after being convicted of threatening the zoo owner following confrontations involving Israeli visitors. Now, the Frenchman himself faces deportation. He was separately convicted by a Koh Samui court of reckless driving offences. However, the Interior Ministry has also accused him of threats, harassment, assault, and behaviour which endangered others and fuelled racial and religious divisions. Like the Israeli national, the Frenchman has 7 days in which to appeal the deportation order. Whatever the eventual outcome of that appeal, the government certainly appears determined to demonstrate that its new deportation procedures have teeth. A police colonel has handed himself in to police some 5 days after allegedly being identified as the driver in a hit-and-run collision which killed a 16-year-old. Thai media reports that the officer has expressed great remorse, although there has been no explanation so far as to why it took 5 days for him to surrender. Nor is there any word yet on the significance of blood tests taken after that length of time. The accident itself was captured on CCTV and reportedly shows the officer's Fortuner colliding with the motorcycle ridden by 16-year-old Khao Pun before driving away without stopping to provide assistance. The officer has now been charged with two offences and has confessed to the initial charges. He has also expressed a willingness to fully compensate and provide assistance to the teenager's family. Today, they held a ceremony to collect Khao Pun's ashes before scattering them at sea, as they continue to call for justice. In Chachoeng Sao province, around 30 passengers were injured after a coach carrying workers overturned yesterday morning. The single-deck bus was taking employees to work when the driver apparently took his attention away from the road and almost ended up in a canal. He initially managed to stop the vehicle before it completely went in. Unfortunately, while attempting to maneuver the bus back out of the mud, he then lost control altogether. The coach overturned, leaving around 30 passengers injured. Rescue teams and local volunteers were quickly on the scene, and thankfully nobody was seriously hurt, although several people required hospital treatment. Meanwhile, closer to home in Pattaya, a 14-year-old schoolgirl is being praised after her quick thinking helped save her family from a house fire late on Sunday. The teenager was asleep when she heard popping noises and then smelled something burning. She went outside to investigate and discovered that a neighbor's home was on fire. Realizing the flames could spread through the adjoining terrace properties, she rushed back inside. She then quickly evacuated her 5-year-old brother, their 96-year-old grandmother, and six cats before flames could spread further. As the fire moved across the rooftops of the adjoining homes, firefighters tackled the blaze while families and neighbours watched from outside, wrapped in blankets. Whatever investigators eventually discover about how it started, a 14-year-old girl waking in the night and having the presence of mind to get a 5-year-old, a 96-year-old grandmother, and six cats safely outside deserves considerable credit. And finally, a warning for anyone who occasionally looks at a no parking sign on Pattaya Beach Road and decides it probably means everybody else. A South African man reportedly spent more than 3 hours trying to pay a 500 baht parking fine and have a wheel clamp removed from his car early on Sunday morning. Armed with his ticket, he initially went to the police station to pay. Police explained that they hadn't issued it, City Hall had, so that was where he needed to go. Off he went to City Hall, where the supposedly 24-hour service was temporarily unmanned. And so, a cheeky bit of illegal parking became a considerably longer wait than anticipated. Eventually, he managed to pay the 500 baht, the clamp was removed, and he was finally on his way. Which does rather demonstrate that sometimes the real punishment isn't the fine, it's the paperwork.
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0: Stupid, Lady Gaga, the Joker, heard fabulous. I didn't realise that Lady Gaga got her name from the Queen song Radio Gaga. There you go. Interesting fact. I'm sure it's out there in the ether. I was watching over the weekend the documentary. Freddie Mercury would have been celebrating his 80th birthday. And it was all about Radio Gaga, Queen, and Brian May said it was Lady Gaga got her name from Radio Gaga. Yeah. Things you learn.
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3: สวัสดีค่ะ.
2: How are you?
3: I'm fine.
2: What are we going to learn today?
3: สวัสดีค่ะ. About the words I already know. I know that.
2: Luleo.
3: Correct. Very
2: How's
3: good.
2: How's that?
3: Wow,
2: I did good,
3: you,
2: didn't I?
3: Wow.
2: Yeah, I have to say that to the missus all the time, Mrs. Complainer.
3: Rurel.
2: Yeah, she tells me the same thing every time. And I'm like, come on, Rurel. Uh-huh. Luleo. Rurel is the posh, proper way to say it. Yes. You can say the rrr, mm-hmm. or you can say luleo.
3: Yes. And how about I don't know?
2: Mailu.
3: Chai.
2: I don't know. Mailu.
3: Mairu, krap. Mai is no, right? Or not. Mairu.
2: Now, I had an email come in.
3: Really?
2: From somebody who asked whether the real word is krap or krup.
3: It's actually krap, krap.
2: It is krap, yeah, mm-hmm. not krup. Because
3: mm-hmm. no.
2: you hear some people saying krup.
3: No,
2: crap.
3: Mm-hmm. Yes.
2: Back tomorrow with Crew Fawn on yes. 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

0: UB40, Kingston Town, The Weeknd, Save Your Tears at Fabulous. 95 to 11, from the 90s, who had sweetness? Who had sweetness in the 90s? The answer was Michelle Gale. There we go. That was the answer to this hour's pop question. Do another one for you tomorrow, about 9:15. But this hour's top news stories are up next.
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2: BBC News with Roisin Hasty. Canadian tariffs on a range of US goods worth around $20 billion are coming into effect. It follows a collapse in trade talks, which resulted in President Trump slapping 50% tariffs on some $20 billion worth of Canadian products. Bisi Adebayo reports.
3: Canada is hitting around $20 billion US dollars worth of American imports with tariffs of between 15 and 50%. Around 700 products are affected, among them steel and aluminium, dairy products, fridges, washing machines, electronics, and agricultural equipment. The Canadian government says it is matching Washington's latest tariffs dollar for dollar and rate for rate. Trade talks have stalled and the dispute may be widening. President Trump has now threatened to stop the Canadian aircraft maker Bombardier from selling planes in the US unless it builds planes there.
2: The British government is to set out proposals later on Tuesday designed to ban goods made in Israeli settlements in the occupied West Bank, including agricultural products. The prospect of action has been the subject of speculation for weeks, with Israel's foreign minister warning that Britain would be making a mistake and could face retaliation. Paul Adams has more details.
4: We're going to hear that for the first time the British government is going to move beyond a position which it's had for decades, which is that Jewish settlements in the occupied West Bank are illegal, contrary to international law, to a position now where the British government will say that any products grown or manufactured in those settlements will be banned. But I think that the government, having last year recognised the state of Palestine, feels that it is now necessary to start taking action, but also that the British government should be seen to be punishing what it sees as an increasingly untenable situation in the West Bank.
2: The medical charity Médecins Sans Frontières is warning that international funding cuts have closed healthcare facilities across Sudan, contributing to the collapse of the country's fragile health system. MSF said dozens of organisations have been forced to pull out of Sudan because they were unable to find alternative funding after the US cut foreign aid. Several thousand protesters gathered at Berlin's Brandenburg Gate to decry the far-right Alternative for Germany following the party's breakthrough victory in a regional election. The AfD has been classified as extremist by Germany's Domestic Intelligence Service. This man was at the rally and explained why he believed the AfD was able to win support.
5: I believe the AfD's result is a reflection of this federal government's performance. Mr. Merz is no longer leading. He's running the country into the ground with his austerity measures. He's failing to implement socially just reforms, and that has angered many people.
2: BBC.
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0: Ariana Grande breathing, Ed Sheeran and Lola Lennox and La La Love Me. Good morning, it's a 11:15, it's Tuesday the 8th of September. Hello, hope you're having a good day. Drizzle, light winds, 33 the high, overnight lows of 29. As they say, we'll get a sports update for you in half an hour's time, get a full regional and national news update for you in about 15 minutes time as well.
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December 10, Angel, Katy Perry, Daisies at Fabulous. 20 past 11. Good morning. This is Jonathan Gold. If you like your 80s, Gary King, this Saturday at 2 with Totally 80s. And the chart show for the UK is back tonight at 9 o'clock. What song will be number one? We'll find out. Loving this. Clean Bandit and Symphony at Fabulous.

0: Anne-Marie, Shania Twain, Unhealthy, Clean Bandit Symphony at Fabulous. 27 minutes past 11. On a Tuesday, it's the most music for your workday. Coming up, Jonas Brothers and Anastasia. We'll get a regional and national news update next.
1: Oh,

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1: Thailand news today. Volcanic ash grounds flights to Jakarta. Another foreign resident faces deportation under Thailand's new rules. And a police officer finally surrenders. Closer to home in Pattaya, a brave 14-year-old saves her family while one badly parked car turns a 500 baht fine into a three-hour early morning ordeal. Thai Airways cancelled flights to Jakarta yesterday as eight Indonesian airports remained closed because of volcanic ash from the erupting Krakatau volcano. The airline cited passenger and flight safety, and Thai Airways is by no means alone, with other carriers also cancelling or changing services. Passengers holding tickets for Indonesia over the next few days are being advised to contact their airline or travel agent before heading to the airport. Ash has blanketed Jakarta and several surrounding areas since the volcano erupted late on Friday, forcing airport closures for safety reasons and reportedly affecting around 170,000 passengers through cancelled flights. So, if Indonesia is on your travel plans this week, it's worth checking before you leave home. Meanwhile, Thai media is reporting that a second deportation order has been approved by the Prime Minister under Thailand's recently introduced regulations. And once again, the case involves an expatriate on Koh Samui. The man is described as the French husband of a Thai woman and operator of a petting zoo. And his case is connected to the dispute which resulted in the first deportation under the government's new procedures. An Israeli man had earlier been ordered deported after being convicted of threatening the zoo owner following confrontations involving Israeli visitors. Now, the Frenchman himself faces deportation. He was separately convicted by a Koh Samui court of reckless driving offences. However, the Interior Ministry has also accused him of threats, harassment, assault, and behaviour which endangered others and fuelled racial and religious divisions. Like the Israeli national, the Frenchman has 7 days in which to appeal the deportation order. Whatever the eventual outcome of that appeal, the government certainly appears determined to demonstrate that its new deportation procedures have teeth. A police colonel has handed himself in to police some 5 days after allegedly being identified as the driver in a hit-and-run collision which killed a 16-year-old. Thai media reports that the officer has expressed great remorse, although there has been no explanation so far as to why it took 5 days for him to surrender. Nor is there any word yet on the significance of blood tests taken after that length of time. The accident itself was captured on CCTV and reportedly shows the officer's Fortuner colliding with the motorcycle ridden by 16-year-old Khao Pun, before driving away without stopping to provide assistance. The officer has now been charged with two offences and has confessed to the initial charges. He has also expressed a willingness to fully compensate and provide assistance to the teenager's family. Today, they held a ceremony to collect Khao Pun's ashes before scattering them at sea, as they continue to call for justice. In Chachoeng Sao province, around 30 passengers were injured after a coach carrying workers overturned yesterday morning. The single-deck bus was taking employees to work when the driver apparently took his attention away from the road and almost ended up in a canal. He initially managed to stop the vehicle before it completely went in. Unfortunately, while attempting to maneuver the bus back out of the mud, he then lost control altogether. The coach overturned, leaving around 30 passengers injured. Rescue teams and local volunteers were quickly on the scene, and thankfully nobody was seriously hurt, although several people required hospital treatment. Meanwhile, closer to home in Pattaya, a 14-year-old schoolgirl is being praised after her quick thinking helped save her family from a house fire late on Sunday. The teenager was asleep when she heard popping noises and then smelled something burning. She went outside to investigate and discovered that a neighbor's home was on fire. Realizing the flames could spread through the adjoining terraced properties, she rushed back inside. She then quickly evacuated her 5-year-old brother, their 96-year-old grandmother, and 6 cats before flames could spread further. As the fire moved across the rooftops of the adjoining homes, firefighters tackled the blaze while families and neighbors watched from outside, wrapped in blankets. Whatever investigators eventually discover about how it started, a 14-year-old girl waking in the night and having the presence of mind to get a 5-year-old, a 96-year-old grandmother, and 6 cats safely outside deserves considerable credit. And finally, a warning for anyone who occasionally looks at a no parking sign on Pattaya Beach Road and decides it probably means everybody else. A South African man reportedly spent more than 3 hours trying to pay a 500 baht parking fine and have a wheel clamp removed from his car early on Sunday morning. Armed with his ticket, he initially went to the police station to pay. Police explained that they hadn't issued it, City Hall had, so that was where he needed to go. Off he went to City Hall, where the supposedly 24-hour service was temporarily unmanned. And so, a cheeky bit of illegal parking became a considerably longer wait than anticipated. Eventually, he managed to pay the 500 baht, the clamp was removed, and he was finally on his way. Which does rather demonstrate that sometimes the real punishment isn't the fine, it's the paperwork.
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3: Jonathan Gold. 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We go together.

0: Anastasia, she's left outside alone. Jonas Brothers, Sucker. At Fabulous, 20 to 12. Hope you're having a good day. 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We'll get a sports update next.
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3: Hello, I'm Lindsay Alder at the BBC Sports Centre. Both Manchester City and Aston Villa are preparing to start in this season's Champions League, with the first games on Tuesday. City are away at Porto, with new boss Enzo Maresca taking them to Europe for the first time. He says he's trying to just take it one game at a time.
4: When you are Manchester City, the expectations are always higher. I like more to be focused on the day by day. It's very complicated to think where we can be, you know, in February, March, April, in terms of expectation. For me, the most important thing is that we are improving game after game.
3: Meanwhile, Aston Villa are in Belgium getting ready to take on Club Brugge. They're back in the Champions League after taking home last season's Europa League trophy. Manager Unai Emery says they're excited to be back.
5: Of course, we are very motivated and very excited to play this competition. Europe is something fantastic. We started playing Conference League. And last year in another competition like Europa League, we were successful. And again, to be here in Champions League is really something fantastic.

0: Global head of football Edu has left Nottingham Forest after just over a year at the City Ground. The former Arsenal midfielder has not been at a game since February and his exit's been expected. And it's been revealed that Chelsea showed late interest in Fulham's Sander Berger as they attempted to strengthen their midfield options before Enzo Fernandez's departure. The Blues intended to sign a central midfielder in the closing days of the summer transfer window but weren't able to complete any business. It's understood the Norway international was amongst the options explored, though they did not make a formal bid and Fulham considered the 28-year-old not for sale. And for more football news from the BBC, go to bbc.com/football.
1: 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I just want to give you

0: stay over. Anis and Tom Grennan, Full Attention, and Fabulous. I'm out of here. Back tomorrow, Wednesday from 9. Have a great day. Follow this hour's top news stories at 12. It's Peter Quinn.
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3: BBC News with Roisin Hasty. Canadian tariffs on a range of US goods worth around $20 billion have come into effect. As trade negotiations collapsed last month, President Trump slapped 50% tariffs on some $20 billion worth of Canadian products. About 700 different products will be affected, Bisi Adebayo reports.
4: The Canadian government says it is matching Washington's latest tariffs dollar for dollar and rate for rate. Trade talks have stalled and the dispute may be widening. President Trump has now threatened to stop the Canadian aircraft maker Bombardier from selling planes in the US unless it builds planes there. Canada's Prime Minister Mark Carney says his country will focus on strengthening its own economy and finding other markets. Most trade between the two neighbours remain tariff-free under the North American Trade Agreement.
3: The British government is to set out proposals later on Tuesday designed to ban goods made in Israeli settlements in the occupied West Bank. Last week, the Foreign Secretary Ed Miliband said the government wanted to reset its policy on Israel and plans to build thousands of new homes there crossed a red line. The US ambassador to Israel, Mike Huckabee, told the BBC development is allowed.
5: There's areas A, B, and C. Area C, under Oslo, is an area in which the Israelis are completely within their rights to build communities. If the Brits go and put some kind of boycott and sanctions on them, the repercussions are going to be significant. 25% of the medicines that are purchased in the UK are manufactured in Israel. So where will you replace those? Is the UK also putting the same kind of very strong sanction on North Korea, on China, on Russia?
3: The medical charity Médecins Sans Frontières is warning that international funding cuts have closed healthcare facilities across Sudan, contributing to the collapse of its fragile health system. The group urged world leaders gathering at the UN General Assembly this month to take action. Here's Barbara Platt-Usher.
6: It was last year that the U.S. government shut down its main aid agency. The existing grants to many organizations that USAID funded in Sudan ran out this June. MSF says these groups could not find alternative sources of funding and have been forced to pull out. In central Darfur, for example, 45 general health care centers stopped receiving support. MSF said people were now forced to travel long, dangerous, and expensive journeys to receive treatment at functioning hospitals.
3: Several thousand protesters gathered at Berlin's Brandenburg Gate to decry the far-right Alternative for Germany following the party's breakthrough victory in a regional election. The AfD has been classified as extremist by Germany's domestic intelligence service, and many protesters said it should now be banned.
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Well, just listen and you will find out.

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0: Coming up now, the local and national news, sponsored by the Speak Easy Language School, bringing Thai lessons one-on-one to you anywhere in the world.
1: Thailand news today. Volcanic ash grounds flights to Jakarta. Another foreign resident faces deportation under Thailand's new rules. And a police officer finally surrenders. Closer to home in Pattaya, a brave 14-year-old saves her family while one badly parked car turns a 500 baht fine into a three-hour early morning ordeal. Thai Airways cancelled flights to Jakarta yesterday as eight Indonesian airports remained closed because of volcanic ash from the erupting Krakatau volcano. The airline cited passenger and flight safety, and Thai Airways is by no means alone, with other carriers also cancelling or changing services. Passengers holding tickets for Indonesia over the next few days are being advised to contact their airline or travel agent before heading to the airport. Ash has blanketed Jakarta and several surrounding areas since the volcano erupted late on Friday, forcing airport closures for safety reasons and reportedly affecting around 170,000 passengers through cancelled flights. So, if Indonesia is on your travel plans this week, it's worth checking before you leave home. Meanwhile, Thai media is reporting that a second deportation order has been approved by the Prime Minister under Thailand's recently introduced regulations. And once again, the case involves an expatriate on Koh Samui. The man is described as the French husband of a Thai woman and operator of a petting zoo. And his case is connected to the dispute which resulted in the first deportation under the government's new procedures. An Israeli man had earlier been ordered deported after being convicted of threatening the zoo owner following confrontations involving Israeli visitors. Now, the Frenchman himself faces deportation. He was separately convicted by a Koh Samui court of reckless driving offences. However, the Interior Ministry has also accused him of threats, harassment, assault, and behaviour which endangered others and fuelled racial and religious divisions. Like the Israeli national, the Frenchman has 7 days in which to appeal the deportation order. Whatever the eventual outcome of that appeal, the government certainly appears determined to demonstrate that its new deportation procedures have teeth. A police colonel has handed himself in to police some 5 days after allegedly being identified as the driver in a hit-and-run collision which killed a 16-year-old. Thai media reports that the officer has expressed great remorse, although there has been no explanation so far as to why it took 5 days for him to surrender. Nor is there any word yet on the significance of blood tests taken after that length of time. The accident itself was captured on CCTV and reportedly shows the officer's Fortuna colliding with the motorcycle ridden by 16-year-old Khao Pun, before driving away without stopping to provide assistance. The officer has now been charged with two offences and has confessed to the initial charges. He has also expressed a willingness to fully compensate and provide assistance to the teenager's family. Today, they held a ceremony to collect Khao Pun's ashes before scattering them at sea, as they continue to call for justice. In Chachoeng Sao province, around 30 passengers were injured after a coach carrying workers overturned yesterday morning. The single-deck bus was taking employees to work when the driver apparently took his attention away from the road and almost ended up in a canal. He initially managed to stop the vehicle before it completely went in. Unfortunately, while attempting to maneuver the bus back out of the mud, he then lost control altogether. The coach overturned, leaving around 30 passengers injured. Rescue teams and local volunteers were quickly on the scene, and thankfully nobody was seriously hurt, although several people required hospital treatment. Meanwhile, closer to home in Pattaya, a 14-year-old schoolgirl is being praised after her quick thinking helped save her family from a house fire late on Sunday. The teenager was asleep when she heard popping noises and then smelled something burning. She went outside to investigate and discovered that a neighbor's home was on fire. Realizing the flames could spread through the adjoining terraced properties, she rushed back inside. She then quickly evacuated her 5-year-old brother, their 96-year-old grandmother, and 6 cats before flames could spread further. As the fire moved across the rooftops of the adjoining homes, firefighters tackled the blaze while families and neighbors watched from outside, wrapped in blankets. Whatever investigators eventually discover about how it started, a 14-year-old girl waking in the night and having the presence of mind to get a 5-year-old, a 96-year-old grandmother, and 6 cats safely outside deserves considerable credit. And finally, a warning for anyone who occasionally looks at a no parking sign on Pattaya Beach Road and decides it probably means everybody else. A South African man reportedly spent more than 3 hours trying to pay a 500 baht parking fine and have a wheel clamp removed from his car early on Sunday morning. Armed with his ticket, he initially went to the police station to pay. Police explained that they hadn't issued it, City Hall had, so that was where he needed to go. Off he went to City Hall, where the supposedly 24-hour service was temporarily unmanned. And so, a cheeky bit of illegal parking became a considerably longer wait than anticipated. Eventually, he managed to pay the 500 baht, the clamp was removed, and he was finally on his way. Which does rather demonstrate that sometimes the real punishment isn't the fine, it's the paperwork.
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2: BBC News with David Harper. Canadian tariffs on a range of US goods worth around $20 billion are coming into effect. It follows a collapse in trade talks which resulted in President Trump slapping 50% tariffs on some $20 billion worth of Canadian products. BC Adebayo reports.
3: Canada is hitting around $20 billion US dollars worth of American imports with tariffs of between 15 and 50%. Around 700 products are affected, among them steel and aluminium, dairy products, fridges, washing machines, electronics, and agricultural equipment. The Canadian government says it is matching Washington's latest tariffs dollar for dollar and rate for rate. Trade talks have stalled and the dispute may be widening. President Trump has now threatened to stop the Canadian aircraft maker Bombardier from selling planes in the US unless it builds planes there.
2: The British government is to set out proposals later on Tuesday designed to ban goods made in Israeli settlements in the occupied West Bank, including agricultural products. Last week, the Foreign Secretary Ed Miliband told MPs the government wanted to reset its policy on Israel. Here's Paul Adams.
4: Under Keir Starmer, the government began to take action against Jewish settlers and their supporters almost 2 years ago. Since taking office, Andy Burnham and his Foreign Secretary Ed Miliband have indicated a determination to go much further. Successive British governments have described settlements as illegal under international law, but stopped short of banning their products or preventing British companies from dealing with them. That could soon change. The Israeli government has already reacted with fury to reports that a ban might be coming. The Foreign Minister Gideon Saar warned that Israel would retaliate, but didn't spell out how.
2: The medical charity Médecins Sans Frontières is warning that international funding cuts have closed healthcare facilities across Sudan, contributing to the collapse of the country's fragile health system. MSF said that dozens of organizations have been forced to pull out of Sudan because they were unable to find alternative funding after the US cut foreign aid. Here's our Africa correspondent, Barbara Plettusher.
5: In central Darfur, for example, 45 general healthcare centers stopped receiving support. In one displacement camp there, daily patient visits dropped from 200 to barely 40, and vaccinations stopped. MSF said people were now forced to travel long, dangerous, and expensive journeys to receive treatment at functioning hospitals. The medical charity said the U.S. was still the largest donor to Sudan, but overall funding has been significantly shrinking, with European governments also reducing international assistance.
2: Saudi Arabia says Iran-backed Houthis in Yemen have carried out a wave of drone and missile attacks on its energy utilities, injuring more than 70 people. Among the locations hit were King Khalid Military Air Base, Abha International Airport, and facilities belonging to the state-owned oil giant Aramco in Abha and Jizan. The energy ministry said fires broke out, halting some operations. World.
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0: my veins.
1: Oh, yes, it was on this date in 1976, the first episode of The Muppet Show went out. In fact, it was so long ago that Kermit was still a tadpole.

off the shelf is all very well, but we all know that those sizes never quite work for us. And when Armour Fashion in Pattaya is selling made-to-measure suits, shirts and overcoats using the finest of fabric for around the same price or even less, why not have clothes that make you look the way you feel? Armour Fashion on Central Road, Pattaya, next to the traffic police booth on the way to the beach. Why not smarten up with Armour Fashion today?

0: Coming up now, the local and national news, sponsored by the Speak Easy Language School, bringing Thai lessons one-on-one to you anywhere in the world.
1: Thailand news today. Volcanic ash grounds flights to Jakarta. Another foreign resident faces deportation under Thailand's new rules. And a police officer finally surrenders. Closer to home in Pattaya, a brave 14-year-old saves her family while one badly parked car turns a 500 baht fine into a three-hour early morning ordeal. Thai Airways cancelled flights to Jakarta yesterday as eight Indonesian airports remained closed because of volcanic ash from the erupting Krakatau volcano. The airline cited passenger and flight safety, and Thai Airways is by no means alone, with other carriers also cancelling or changing services. Passengers holding tickets for Indonesia over the next few days are being advised to contact their airline or travel agent before heading to the airport. Ash has blanketed Jakarta and several surrounding areas since the volcano erupted late on Friday, forcing airport closures for safety reasons and reportedly affecting around 170,000 passengers through cancelled flights. So, if Indonesia is on your travel plans this week, it's worth checking before you leave home. Meanwhile, Thai media is reporting that a second deportation order has been approved by the Prime Minister under Thailand's recently introduced regulations. And once again, the case involves an expatriate on Koh Samui. The man is described as the French husband of a Thai woman and operator of a petting zoo, and his case is connected to the dispute which resulted in the first deportation under the government's new procedures. An Israeli man had earlier been ordered deported after being convicted of threatening the zoo owner following confrontations involving Israeli visitors. Now, the Frenchman himself faces deportation. He was separately convicted by a Koh Samui court of reckless driving offences. However, the Interior Ministry has also accused him of threats, harassment, assault, and behaviour which endangered others and fuelled racial and religious divisions. Like the Israeli national, the Frenchman has 7 days in which to appeal the deportation order. Whatever the eventual outcome of that appeal, the government certainly appears determined to demonstrate that its new deportation procedures have teeth. A police colonel has handed himself in to police some 5 days after allegedly being identified as the driver in a hit-and-run collision which killed a 16-year-old. Thai media reports that the officer has expressed great remorse, although there has been no explanation so far as to why it took 5 days for him to surrender. Nor is there any word yet on the significance of blood tests taken after that length of time. The accident itself was captured on CCTV and reportedly shows the officer's Fortuna colliding with the motorcycle ridden by 16-year-old Khao Pun, before driving away without stopping to provide assistance. The officer has now been charged with two offences and has confessed to the initial charges. He has also expressed a willingness to fully compensate and provide assistance to the teenager's family. Today, they held a ceremony to collect Khao Pun's ashes before scattering them at sea, as they continue to call for justice. In Chachoeng Sao province, around 30 passengers were injured after a coach carrying workers overturned yesterday morning. The single-deck bus was taking employees to work when the driver apparently took his attention away from the road and almost ended up in a canal. He initially managed to stop the vehicle before it completely went in. Unfortunately, while attempting to maneuver the bus back out of the mud, he then lost control altogether. The coach overturned, leaving around 30 passengers injured. Rescue teams and local volunteers were quickly on the scene, and thankfully nobody was seriously hurt, although several people required hospital treatment. Meanwhile, closer to home in Pattaya, a 14-year-old schoolgirl is being praised after her quick thinking helped save her family from a house fire late on Sunday. The teenager was asleep when she heard popping noises and then smelled something burning. She went outside to investigate and discovered that a neighbor's home was on fire. Realizing the flames could spread through the adjoining terraced properties, she rushed back inside. She then quickly evacuated her 5-year-old brother, their 96-year-old grandmother, and 6 cats before flames could spread further. As the fire moved across the rooftops of the adjoining homes, firefighters tackled the blaze while families and neighbors watched from outside, wrapped in blankets. Whatever investigators eventually discover about how it started, a 14-year-old girl waking in the night and having the presence of mind to get a 5-year-old, a 96-year-old grandmother, and 6 cats safely outside deserves considerable credit. And finally, a warning for anyone who occasionally looks at a no parking sign on Pattaya Beach Road and decides it probably means everybody else. A South African man reportedly spent more than 3 hours trying to pay a 500 baht parking fine and have a wheel clamp removed from his car early on Sunday morning. Armed with his ticket, he initially went to the police station to pay. Police explained that they hadn't issued it, City Hall had, so that was where he needed to go. Off he went to City Hall, where the supposedly 24-hour service was temporarily unmanned. And so, a cheeky bit of illegal parking became a considerably longer wait than anticipated. Eventually, he managed to pay the 500 baht, the clamp was removed, and he was finally on his way. Which does rather demonstrate that sometimes the real punishment isn't the fine, it's the paperwork.
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0: Joe Jonas, Work It Out. You're on Fab Radio. And we're just looking in the history book here. It was on this date in 1960. Publishers Penguin Books in the UK were charged with public indecency for publishing D.H. Lawrence's controversial book, Lady Chatterley's Lover.
1: Oh, I say.
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2: BBC News with David Harper. Canadian tariffs on a range of US goods worth around $20 billion are coming into effect. It follows a collapse in trade talks, which resulted in President Trump slapping 50% tariffs on some $20 billion worth of Canadian products. Bisi Adebayo reports.
3: Canada is hitting around $20 billion US dollars worth of American imports with tariffs of between 15 and 50%. Around 700 products are affected, among them steel and aluminium, dairy products, fridges, washing machines, electronics, and agricultural equipment. The Canadian government says it is matching Washington's latest tariffs dollar for dollar and rate for rate. Trade talks have stalled and the dispute may be widening. President Trump has now threatened to stop the Canadian aircraft maker Bombardier from selling planes in the US unless it builds planes there.
2: The authorities in Saudi Arabia say that operations at some of its energy facilities have had to be halted after drone and missile attacks by the Iranian-backed Houthis in Yemen. The Saudis say that more than 70 people have been wounded, with fires breaking out at a number of locations, including King Khalid Military Air Base, Abha International Airport, and facilities belonging to the state-owned oil giant Aramco. The British government is to set out proposals designed to ban goods made in Israeli settlements in the occupied West Bank. Last week, the Foreign Secretary Ed Miliband said plans to build thousands of new homes in the West Bank crossed a red line. The US Ambassador to Israel, Mike Huckabee, told the BBC that development is allowed.
4: There's areas A, B, and C. Area C, under Oslo, is an area in which the Israelis are completely within their rights to build communities. If the Brits go and put some kind of boycott and sanctions on them, the repercussions are going to be significant. 25% of the medicines that are purchased in the UK are manufactured in Israel. So where will you replace those? Is the UK also putting the same kind of very strong sanction on North Korea, on China, on Russia?
2: The medical charity Médecins Sans Frontières is warning that international funding cuts have closed healthcare facilities across Sudan. MSF said that dozens of organizations were unable to find alternative funding after the US cut foreign aid. Here's Barbara Plett-Usher.
5: In central Darfur, for example, 45 general healthcare centers stopped receiving support. In one displacement camp there, daily patient visits dropped from 200 to barely 40, and vaccinations stopped. MSF said people were now forced to travel long, dangerous, and expensive journeys to receive treatment at functioning hospitals. The medical charity said the U.S. was still the largest donor to Sudan, but overall funding has been significantly shrinking, with European governments also reducing international assistance.
2: Sudan's continuing war has created one of the worst humanitarian crises in the world.
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0: It's Actors Day today, so we're going to ask this question. Why are actors called thespians?
1: Imagine a beachside terrace restaurant and bar offering four distinctly different culinary concepts, all in one location. 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

It's Actors Day. Hello to actors everywhere. Why are actors called thespians? Well, in 534 BC in ancient Greece, a man called Thespis astounded audiences by leaping onto the back of a wooden cart and reciting poetry as if he were the characters whose lines he was reading. Now, there's an idea. In doing so, he became the world's first actor. It's Actors Day. Hello to

0: Coming up now, the local and national news, sponsored by the Speak Easy Language School, bringing Thai lessons one-on-one to you anywhere in the world.
1: Thailand news today. Volcanic ash grounds flights to Jakarta. Another foreign resident faces deportation under Thailand's new rules. And a police officer finally surrenders. Closer to home in Pattaya, a brave 14-year-old saves her family while one badly parked car turns a 500 baht fine into a three-hour early morning ordeal. Thai Airways cancelled flights to Jakarta yesterday as eight Indonesian airports remained closed because of volcanic ash from the erupting Krakatau volcano. The airline cited passenger and flight safety, and Thai Airways is by no means alone, with other carriers also cancelling or changing services. Passengers holding tickets for Indonesia over the next few days are being advised to contact their airline or travel agent before heading to the airport. Ash has blanketed Jakarta and several surrounding areas since the volcano erupted late on Friday, forcing airport closures for safety reasons and reportedly affecting around 170,000 passengers through cancelled flights. So, if Indonesia is on your travel plans this week, it's worth checking before you leave home. Meanwhile, Thai media is reporting that a second deportation order has been approved by the Prime Minister under Thailand's recently introduced regulations. And once again, the case involves an expatriate on Koh Samui. The man is described as the French husband of a Thai woman and operator of a petting zoo, and his case is connected to the dispute which resulted in the first deportation under the government's new procedures. An Israeli man had earlier been ordered deported after being convicted of threatening the zoo owner following confrontations involving Israeli visitors. Now, the Frenchman himself faces deportation. He was separately convicted by a Koh Samui court of reckless driving offences. However, the Interior Ministry has also accused him of threats, harassment, assault, and behaviour which endangered others and fuelled racial and religious divisions. Like the Israeli national, the Frenchman has 7 days in which to appeal the deportation order. Whatever the eventual outcome of that appeal, the government certainly appears determined to demonstrate that its new deportation procedures have teeth. A police colonel has handed himself in to police some 5 days after allegedly being identified as the driver in a hit-and-run collision which killed a 16-year-old. Thai media reports that the officer has expressed great remorse, although there has been no explanation so far as to why it took 5 days for him to surrender. Nor is there any word yet on the significance of blood tests taken after that length of time. The accident itself was captured on CCTV and reportedly shows the officer's Fortuner colliding with the motorcycle ridden by 16-year-old Khao Pun, before driving away without stopping to provide assistance. The officer has now been charged with two offences and has confessed to the initial charges. He has also expressed a willingness to fully compensate and provide assistance to the teenager's family. Today, they held a ceremony to collect Khao Pun's ashes before scattering them at sea, as they continue to call for justice. In Chachoeng Sao province, around 30 passengers were injured after a coach carrying workers overturned yesterday morning. The single-deck bus was taking employees to work when the driver apparently took his attention away from the road and almost ended up in a canal. He initially managed to stop the vehicle before it completely went in. Unfortunately, while attempting to maneuver the bus back out of the mud, he then lost control altogether. The coach overturned, leaving around 30 passengers injured. Rescue teams and local volunteers were quickly on the scene, and thankfully nobody was seriously hurt, although several people required hospital treatment. Meanwhile, closer to home in Pattaya, a 14-year-old schoolgirl is being praised after her quick thinking helped save her family from a house fire late on Sunday. The teenager was asleep when she heard popping noises and then smelled something burning. She went outside to investigate and discovered that a neighbor's home was on fire. Realizing the flames could spread through the adjoining terraced properties, she rushed back inside. She then quickly evacuated her 5-year-old brother, their 96-year-old grandmother, and 6 cats before flames could spread further. As the fire moved across the rooftops of the adjoining homes, firefighters tackled the blaze while families and neighbors watched from outside, wrapped in blankets. Whatever investigators eventually discover about how it started, a 14-year-old girl waking in the night and having the presence of mind to get a 5-year-old, a 96-year-old grandmother, and 6 cats safely outside deserves considerable credit. And finally, a warning for anyone who occasionally looks at a no parking sign on Pattaya Beach Road and decides it probably means everybody else. A South African man reportedly spent more than 3 hours trying to pay a 500 baht parking fine and have a wheel clamp removed from his car early on Sunday morning. Armed with his ticket, he initially went to the police station to pay. Police explained that they hadn't issued it, City Hall had, so that was where he needed to go. Off he went to City Hall, where the supposedly 24-hour service was temporarily unmanned. And so, a cheeky bit of illegal parking became a considerably longer wait than anticipated. Eventually, he managed to pay the 500 baht, the clamp was removed, and he was finally on his way. Which does rather demonstrate that sometimes the real punishment isn't the fine, it's the paperwork.
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0: Have you noticed? 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I'm always here. 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
2: Peter Quinn.
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1: Hello, I'm Lindsay Alder at the BBC Sports Centre. Both Manchester City and Aston Villa are preparing to start in this season's Champions League with the first games on Tuesday. City are away at Porto with new boss Enzo Maresca taking them to Europe for the first time. He says he's trying to just take it one game at a time.
2: When you are Manchester City, the expectations are always higher. I like more to be focused on the day by day. It's very complicated to think where we can be, you know, in February, March, April, in terms of expectation. For me, the most important thing is that we are improving game after game.
1: Meanwhile, Aston Villa are in Belgium getting ready to take on Club Brugge. They're back in the Champions League after taking home last season's Europa League trophy. Manager Unai Emery says they're excited to be back.
3: Of course, we are very motivated and very excited to play this competition. Europe is something fantastic. We started playing Conference League, and last year in another competition like Europa League, we were successful. And again, to be here in Champions League is really something fantastic.
1: Global head of football Edu has left Nottingham Forest after just over a year at the City Ground. The former Arsenal midfielder has not been at a game since February, and his exit's been expected. And it's been revealed that Chelsea showed late interest in Fulham's Sander Berger as they attempted to strengthen their midfield options before Enzo Fernandez's departure. The Blues intended to sign a central midfielder in the closing days of the summer transfer window, but weren't able to complete any business. It's understood the Norway international was amongst the options explored, though they did not make a formal bid, and Fulham considered the 28-year-old not for sale. And for more football news from the BBC, go to bbc.com/football.
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2: Noel and Liam are not happy. 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
3: BBC News with David Harper. The authorities in Saudi Arabia say that operations at some of its energy facilities have had to be halted after drone and missile attacks by the Iranian-backed Houthis in Yemen. The Saudis say that more than 70 people have been wounded, with fires breaking out at a number of locations, including King Khalid Military Air Base, Abha International Airport, and facilities belonging to the state-owned oil giant Aramco. Here's our global affairs correspondent, Sebastian Usher.
4: The confrontation between the Houthis and Saudi Arabia has escalated in recent weeks as the Iranian-backed group, which still controls large areas of Yemen, has targeted Saudi ships carrying oil through the Bab al-Mandeb Strait. The Saudis have switched to this route to bypass Iran's almost total shutdown of the Strait of Hormuz. This latest showdown has resulted in the long, dormant war in Yemen reigniting. The past 5 days have seen heavy fighting there as the Houthis have been battling pro-government forces backed by the Saudis in coastal areas in a bid to tighten their control of the Bab al-Mandeb.
3: Medical charity Médecins Sans Frontières is warning that international funding cuts have closed healthcare facilities across Sudan, contributing to the collapse of the country's fragile health system. MSF said that dozens of organisations have been forced to pull out of Sudan because they were unable to find alternative funding after the US cut foreign aid. The British government is to set out new proposed restrictions on goods produced in Israeli settlements in the occupied West Bank. The Israeli government has previously warned it would retaliate if any new measures were introduced. More detail from our Middle East correspondent, Yolande Nell.
5: As Israeli ministers have been announcing new settlements in the West Bank, they have said specifically that they aim to bury the idea of a Palestinian state. And this is coming about a year after the UK, along with other countries, recognised a state of Palestine. So there was already that big step. And polls are indicating that there is wide support for this in the UK.
3: Canadian tariffs on a range of US goods worth around $20 billion have come into effect. As trade negotiations between the US and Canada collapsed last month, President Trump slapped 50% tariffs on some $20 billion worth of Canadian products. Here's our business correspondent, Theo Leggett.
6: It's meant to be dollar for dollar, rate for rate, and it will impose extra costs on imports from the US of things like steel, aluminium, dairy, manufactured goods like washing machines, refrigerators. These tariffs affect about 6% of US exports to Canada, and it's a relatively small amount in financial terms. It's where it hits, though. So, for example, Canadian tariffs on US products, it's been argued that they're deliberately designed to hit exporters in swing states in the United States so that there could be some influence over the midterm elections due in November.
3: Theo Leggett reporting. World News.
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0: Fabulous Radio all over Patea and Fever Dream from Alex Warren, Camila Cabello beforehand and Havana. Right, happy birthday today. Bernie Saunders, 85. Anne Diamond, 72. Martin Freeman, 55. David Arquette, 55. Also, Richard Hughes. He's from the band Keen. He's the drummer in Keen. He's 51. Pink, 47, and Wiz Khalifa, 39. Fabulous Radio, all over Patea. I'm Dave Sherwood. Stay with me for Lady Gaga and Olivia Dean next.
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Olivia Dean, A Man I Need at Fabulous Radio all over Pattaya. I'm Dave Sherwood. There's going to be a new Inbetweeners film that's been confirmed by Netflix. That'll be the third one. And Dolly Parton's got a new Hollywood Walk of Fame star. Yeah, they've dug one up and put a new one down. All right, Pink Panther. Well, God, not literally. All right, Pink Panther S and Harvey just ahead of the local news at 3:30.

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0: Coming up now, the local and national news, sponsored by the Speak Easy Language School, bringing Thai lessons one-on-one to you anywhere in the world.
1: Thailand news today. Volcanic ash grounds flights to Jakarta. Another foreign resident faces deportation under Thailand's new rules. And a police officer finally surrenders. Closer to home in Pattaya, a brave 14-year-old saves her family while one badly parked car turns a 500 baht fine into a three-hour early morning ordeal. Thai Airways cancelled flights to Jakarta yesterday as eight Indonesian airports remained closed because of volcanic ash from the erupting Krakatau volcano. The airline cited passenger and flight safety, and Thai Airways is by no means alone, with other carriers also cancelling or changing services. Passengers holding tickets for Indonesia over the next few days are being advised to contact their airline or travel agent before heading to the airport. Ash has blanketed Jakarta and several surrounding areas since the volcano erupted late on Friday, forcing airport closures for safety reasons and reportedly affecting around 170,000 passengers through cancelled flights. So, if Indonesia is on your travel plans this week, it's worth checking before you leave home. Meanwhile, Thai media is reporting that a second deportation order has been approved by the Prime Minister under Thailand's recently introduced regulations. And once again, the case involves an expatriate on Koh Samui. The man is described as the French husband of a Thai woman and operator of a petting zoo, and his case is connected to the dispute which resulted in the first deportation under the government's new procedures. An Israeli man had earlier been ordered deported after being convicted of threatening the zoo owner following confrontations involving Israeli visitors. Now, the Frenchman himself faces deportation. He was separately convicted by a Koh Samui court of reckless driving offences. However, the Interior Ministry has also accused him of threats, harassment, assault, and behaviour which endangered others and fuelled racial and religious divisions. Like the Israeli national, the Frenchman has 7 days in which to appeal the deportation order. Whatever the eventual outcome of that appeal, the government certainly appears determined to demonstrate that its new deportation procedures have teeth. A police colonel has handed himself in to police some 5 days after allegedly being identified as the driver in a hit-and-run collision which killed a 16-year-old. Thai media reports that the officer has expressed great remorse, although there has been no explanation so far as to why it took 5 days for him to surrender. Nor is there any word yet on the significance of blood tests taken after that length of time. The accident itself was captured on CCTV and reportedly shows the officer's Fortuner colliding with the motorcycle ridden by 16-year-old Khao Pun, before driving away without stopping to provide assistance. The officer has now been charged with two offences and has confessed to the initial charges. He has also expressed a willingness to fully compensate and provide assistance to the teenager's family. Today, they held a ceremony to collect Khao Pun's ashes before scattering them at sea, as they continue to call for justice. In Chachoeng Sao province, around 30 passengers were injured after a coach carrying workers overturned yesterday morning. The single-deck bus was taking employees to work when the driver apparently took his attention away from the road and almost ended up in a canal. He initially managed to stop the vehicle before it completely went in. Unfortunately, while attempting to maneuver the bus back out of the mud, he then lost control altogether. The coach overturned, leaving around 30 passengers injured. Rescue teams and local volunteers were quickly on the scene, and thankfully nobody was seriously hurt, although several people required hospital treatment. Meanwhile, closer to home in Pattaya, a 14-year-old schoolgirl is being praised after her quick thinking helped save her family from a house fire late on Sunday. The teenager was asleep when she heard popping noises and then smelled something burning. She went outside to investigate and discovered that a neighbor's home was on fire. Realizing the flames could spread through the adjoining terrace properties, she rushed back inside. She then quickly evacuated her 5-year-old brother, their 96-year-old grandmother, and 6 cats before flames could spread further. As the fire moved across the rooftops of the adjoining homes, firefighters tackled the blaze while families and neighbors watched from outside, wrapped in blankets. Whatever investigators eventually discover about how it started, a 14-year-old girl waking in the night and having the presence of mind to get a 5-year-old, a 96-year-old grandmother, and 6 cats safely outside deserves considerable credit. And finally, a warning for anyone who occasionally looks at a no parking sign on Pattaya Beach Road and decides it probably means everybody else. A South African man reportedly spent more than 3 hours trying to pay a 500 baht parking fine and have a wheel clamp removed from his car early on Sunday morning. Armed with his ticket, he initially went to the police station to pay. Police explained that they hadn't issued it. City Hall had, so that was where he needed to go. Off he went to City Hall, where the supposedly 24-hour service was temporarily unmanned. And so, a cheeky bit of illegal parking became a considerably longer wait than anticipated. Eventually, he managed to pay the 500 baht, the clamp was removed, and he was finally on his way. Which does rather demonstrate that sometimes the real punishment isn't the fine, it's the paperwork.
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0: Here at last from Lovesick and Harry Styles beforehand and American Girls, we are Fabulous Radio all over Pattaya. I'm Dave Sherwood, looking after things until 6 o'clock tonight. And then from 6 o'clock, it's Roscoe with Coast to Coast Country. Right, in a few moments' time, stay with me. I'll get you something on from Neo and Ellie Goulding.
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0: Neo, thinking what I'm thinking. We are Fabulous Radio all over Pattaya. I'm Dave Sherwood. Footy later on today then. Oh, yes. We're into Carabao Cup action later on today. There's Palace and Borough, Sunderland and Hull, and also Millwall and Newcastle. All in action tomorrow. Fabulous Radio all over Pattaya. I'm Dave Sherwood with Hannah Stowe next.
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3: BBC News with David Harper. The authorities in Saudi Arabia say that operations at some of its energy facilities have had to be halted after drone and missile attacks by the Iranian-backed Houthis in Yemen. More than 70 people have been wounded, with fires breaking out at a number of locations, including King Khalid Military Air Base, Abha International Airport, and facilities belonging to the state-owned oil giant Aramco. Here's Sebastian Usher.
4: The confrontation between the Houthis and Saudi Arabia has escalated in recent weeks as the Iranian-backed group, which still controls large areas of Yemen, has targeted Saudi ships carrying oil through the Bab al-Mandeb Strait. The Saudis have switched to this route to bypass Iran's almost total shutdown of the Strait of Hormuz. This latest showdown has resulted in the long, dormant war in Yemen reigniting. The past 5 days have seen heavy fighting there as the Houthis have been battling pro-government forces backed by the Saudis in coastal areas in a bid to tighten their control of the Bab al-Mandeb.
3: The medical charity Médecins Sans Frontières is warning that international funding cuts have closed healthcare facilities across Sudan, contributing to the collapse of the country's fragile health system. The group urged world leaders gathering at the UN General Assembly in New York this month to take action. The British government is to set out new proposed restrictions on goods produced in Israeli settlements in the occupied West Bank. The Israeli government has previously warned it would retaliate. The US ambassador to Israel, Mike Huckabee, has also said there may be a response from American states or the US government. He added that development is allowed under the Oslo Agreement of 1993.
5: There was three distinct regions that were delineated. Areas A, under the Palestinian Authority. Area B, mostly under the Palestinian Authority, but with also Israeli military supervision. And then there's Area C, which is under Israeli supervision. There are 500,000 Israelis living in Area C in Judea and Samaria. Are you going to forcefully displace them?
3: Australia will give people the option of switching off computer algorithms that push content into their social media feeds. If approved, it will follow the country's pioneering ban on social media for under-16s. Simon Atkinson has the details.
6: Under the plan, called My Feed, My Way, platforms must let users turn off their algorithm through pop-up messages or face heavy fines. Australia's Prime Minister, Anthony Albanese, says it's about giving people more choice about what they see online, and an opportunity to break the cycle of so-called doom-scrolling if they wanted to. But the government says it expects many people would want to keep the algorithms, receiving a tailored feed of things they liked or were interested in. Campaigners say algorithms are fueling the prevalence of sexual violence in Australia, in particular exposing young people to misogynistic manosphere material. They argue forcing people to opt into them would make for stronger law.
3: This is the latest world news from...
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0: Ray and the Future X and the Kind of Love. We are Fabulous Radio all over Pattaya. Lizzo in a few moments' time. 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

0: Hey, that's Lizzo and Juice Fabulous Radio all over Patea, 4:15. Jessie J in a few moments' time. And we'll check in with Megan next.
1: Fabulous Radio Patea. No more crackle, no more hiss. Just the best radio from Thailand. Good afternoon, Dave. Afternoon, kids. We are back again today with the kids' quiz. Let's have a little look at yesterday's quiz questions and see how well you did. The first question yesterday, going back in time, what did people use before modern erasers or rubbers became common? Did they use A, pieces of bread, B, sugar cubes, or C, leaves? What did you think? Bread, sugar cubes, or leaves? Shout your answer at the radio as loud as you can. And the correct answer is A, pieces of bread. The second question yesterday, which country has more islands than any other country? A, Sweden, B, Australia, or C, India? And the correct answer is A, Sweden. New questions for today. Which country has a town called Batman? A, Turkey, B, Greece, or C, Brazil? And the second one for today. Which continent has no native land mammals? Is it A, Antarctica, B, Europe, or C, Asia? That's an easy one. I'll give you some time to think about those. Let's see if we can get them both right. Get ready to shout your answers at me tomorrow afternoon, same time, here on Fabulous Radio Patea.
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3: 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A radio? No, of course not. But that's all right, because I'm already there, following you around all day. Crystal clear sound, no crackle, no nonsense. 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

0: That's Jesse J, Believe in Magic, keeping things moving of Drive Time on a Tuesday afternoon. Fabulous radio. I'm Dave Sherwood, Gracie Abrahams. In a couple of moments' time, we'll do a latest and greatest from her. Yeah, two in a row from the Gracie Abrahams show. And get the local news as well.
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0: Coming up now, the local and national news, sponsored by the Speak Easy Language School, bringing Thai lessons one-on-one to you anywhere in the world.
1: Thailand news today. Volcanic ash grounds flights to Jakarta. Another foreign resident faces deportation under Thailand's new rules. And a police officer finally surrenders. Closer to home in Pattaya, a brave 14-year-old saves her family while one badly parked car turns a 500 baht fine into a three-hour early morning ordeal. Thai Airways cancelled flights to Jakarta yesterday as eight Indonesian airports remained closed because of volcanic ash from the erupting Krakatau volcano. The airline cited passenger and flight safety, and Thai Airways is by no means alone, with other carriers also cancelling or changing services. Passengers holding tickets for Indonesia over the next few days are being advised to contact their airline or travel agent before heading to the airport. Ash has blanketed Jakarta and several surrounding areas since the volcano erupted late on Friday, forcing airport closures for safety reasons and reportedly affecting around 170,000 passengers through cancelled flights. So, if Indonesia is on your travel plans this week, it's worth checking before you leave home. Meanwhile, Thai media is reporting that a second deportation order has been approved by the Prime Minister under Thailand's recently introduced regulations. And once again, the case involves an expatriate on Koh Samui. The man is described as the French husband of a Thai woman and operator of a petting zoo. And his case is connected to the dispute which resulted in the first deportation under the government's new procedures. An Israeli man had earlier been ordered deported after being convicted of threatening the zoo owner following confrontations involving Israeli visitors. Now, the Frenchman himself faces deportation. He was separately convicted by a Koh Samui court of reckless driving offences. However, the Interior Ministry has also accused him of threats, harassment, assault, and behaviour which endangered others and fuelled racial and religious divisions. Like the Israeli national, the Frenchman has 7 days in which to appeal the deportation order. Whatever the eventual outcome of that appeal, the government certainly appears determined to demonstrate that its new deportation procedures have teeth. A police colonel has handed himself in to police some 5 days after allegedly being identified as the driver in a hit-and-run collision which killed a 16-year-old. Thai media reports that the officer has expressed great remorse, although there has been no explanation so far as to why it took 5 days for him to surrender. Nor is there any word yet on the significance of blood tests taken after that length of time. The accident itself was captured on CCTV and reportedly shows the officer's Fortuner colliding with the motorcycle ridden by 16-year-old Khao Pun, before driving away without stopping to provide assistance. The officer has now been charged with two offences and has confessed to the initial charges. He has also expressed a willingness to fully compensate and provide assistance to the teenager's family. Today, they held a ceremony to collect Khao Pun's ashes before scattering them at sea, as they continue to call for justice. In Chachoeng Sao province, around 30 passengers were injured after a coach carrying workers overturned yesterday morning. The single-deck bus was taking employees to work when the driver apparently took his attention away from the road and almost ended up in a canal. He initially managed to stop the vehicle before it completely went in. Unfortunately, while attempting to maneuver the bus back out of the mud, he then lost control altogether. The coach overturned, leaving around 30 passengers injured. Rescue teams and local volunteers were quickly on the scene, and thankfully nobody was seriously hurt, although several people required hospital treatment. Meanwhile, closer to home in Pattaya, a 14-year-old schoolgirl is being praised after her quick thinking helped save her family from a house fire late on Sunday. The teenager was asleep when she heard popping noises and then smelled something burning. She went outside to investigate and discovered that a neighbor's home was on fire. Realizing the flames could spread through the adjoining terraced properties, she rushed back inside. She then quickly evacuated her 5-year-old brother, their 96-year-old grandmother, and 6 cats before flames could spread further. As the fire moved across the rooftops of the adjoining homes, firefighters tackled the blaze while families and neighbors watched from outside, wrapped in blankets. Whatever investigators eventually discover about how it started, a 14-year-old girl waking in the night and having the presence of mind to get a 5-year-old, a 96-year-old grandmother, and 6 cats safely outside deserves considerable credit. And finally, a warning for anyone who occasionally looks at a no parking sign on Pattaya Beach Road and decides it probably means everybody else. A South African man reportedly spent more than 3 hours trying to pay a 500 baht parking fine and have a wheel clamp removed from his car early on Sunday morning. Armed with his ticket, he initially went to the police station to pay. Police explained that they hadn't issued it. City Hall had, so that was where he needed to go. Off he went to City Hall, where the supposedly 24-hour service was temporarily unmanned. And so, a cheeky bit of illegal parking became a considerably longer wait than anticipated. Eventually, he managed to pay the 500 baht, the clamp was removed, and he was finally on his way. Which does rather demonstrate that sometimes the real punishment isn't the fine, it's the paperwork.
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0: Chapel Rowan, Good Luck Babe, Fabulous Radio, all over Patea. Ella Langley in a few moments' time. First of all, let's do Rosaline together with Gary Barlow. 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

0: Ella Langley and Be Her. We are Fabulous Radio. It's a 4:45. Milky in a few moments' time. Some Cliff. Are you off for tennis? And we're checking with Megan.
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0: That's Milky, Just the Way You Are. Fabulous Radio, all over Patea. I'm Dave Sherwood, nearly 10 to 5. Song by Cliff Richard in a few moments' time, which was one of the highest new entries this week in 1985. First of all, let's do the kids' quiz with Megan. Afternoon, Megan.
1: Afternoon, Dave. Afternoon, kids. We are back again today with the kids' quiz. Let's have a little look at yesterday's quiz questions and see how well you did. The first question yesterday, going back in time, what did people use before modern erasers or rubbers became common? Did they use A, pieces of bread, B, sugar cubes, or C, leaves? What did you think? Bread, sugar cubes, or leaves? Shout your answer at the radio as loud as you can. And the correct answer is A, pieces of bread. The second question yesterday, which country has more islands than any other country? A, Sweden, B, Australia, or C, India? And the correct answer is A, Sweden. New questions for today, which country has a town called Batman? A, Turkey, B, Greece, or C, Brazil? And the second one for today, which continent has no native land mammals? Is it A, Antarctica, B, Europe, or C, Asia? That's an easy one. I'll give you some time to think about those. Let's see if we can get them both right. Get ready to shout your answers at me tomorrow afternoon, same time, here on Fabulous Radio Patea.
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3: BBC News with David Harper. The authorities in Saudi Arabia say that operations at some of its energy facilities have had to be halted after drone and missile attacks by the Iranian-backed Houthis in Yemen. The Saudis say that more than 70 people have been wounded. Targets include the King Khalid Military Air Base, Abha International Airport, and facilities belonging to the state-owned oil giant Aramco. Our global affairs reporter Sebastian Usher says it comes after days of heavy battles in Yemen, where a Saudi-led coalition is fighting the Iranian-backed Houthis.
4: There are pro-government forces which are backed by the Saudis and have Saudi air support, which are battling the Houthis in several areas in Yemen. The Houthis launched an assault towards coastal areas, towards Abab al-Mandab, to tighten control of that. Back on Thursday, in a counter move, these pro-government forces have been attacking Houthi forces pretty much all over the place. And the reports we're getting is they're making quite serious gains in doing that.
3: The British government is to announce a ban on goods produced in Israeli settlements in the occupied West Bank in what's been framed as a move to bolster support for a two-state solution. The Israeli president, Isaac Herzog, has said that if taken, the decision will be on the wrong side of history. The US ambassador to Israel has warned there may be a response from the federal or state governments. President Volodymyr Zelensky says overnight Russian attacks across Ukraine were aimed at causing as much harm to life as possible. He said two people had been killed and at least 10 injured as the Russians used missiles and jet-powered drones. Abdujalil Abdurasulov reports from Kiev.
5: The air raid alert continued through most of the night and into the morning. Ukraine's emergency services say that about 50 buildings and facilities were hit during the attack. Among them are residential buildings, a school, and a petrol station. A market in the southern city of Odessa was also damaged during the strikes. In addition, Russian drones hit two passenger trains. Moscow has confirmed they carried out the attack, but the strikes, they say, focused on military targets only.
3: Australia will give people the option of switching off computer algorithms that push content into their social media feeds as part of proposed laws aimed at improving online safety. If the new rules are approved, Australia would have the world's toughest policy on algorithmic feeds and follow the country's pioneering ban on social media for under-16s. Opponents have raised concerns about possible censorship. Those in favour of the move say technology fuels the prevalence of sexual violence in Australia. The BBC asked these people in Sydney what they thought of the policy.
6: I would definitely turn it off.
7: I think it's a little bit weird if they turn it off. I want to see, like, what this algorithm has catered towards me.
8: Don't necessarily think that I'd like my algorithm completely turned off. I don't know if there's any way to turn the algorithm down so it's not so intense.
9: I think it's a pretty good idea.
3: World News.
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0: Keeping things moving at Drive Time on a Tuesday afternoon. We have fabulous radio all over Patay. I'm Dave Sherwood, Mabel and Olivia Rodrigo, and Stupid Song. All right, in a few moments' time, Miley Cyrus, who's now just called Miley. Yeah, she's ditched the Cyrus thing. That's not too pleased about that. And Flynn as well.
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1: Hello, I'm Lindsay Alder at the BBC Sports Centre. Both Manchester City and Aston Villa are preparing to start in this season's Champions League with the first games on Tuesday. City are away at Porto with new boss Enzo Maresca taking them to Europe for the first time. He says he's trying to just take it one game at a time.
2: When you are Manchester City, the expectations are always higher. I like more to be focused on the day by day. It's very complicated to think where we can be, you know, in February, March, April, in terms of expectation. For me, the most important thing is that we are improving game after game.
1: Meanwhile, Aston Villa are in Belgium getting ready to take on Club Brugge. They're back in the Champions League after taking home last season's Europa League trophy. Manager Unai Emery says they're excited to be back.
3: Of course, we are very motivated and very excited to play this competition. Europe is something fantastic. We started playing Conference League. And last year in another competition like Europa League, we were successful. And again, to be here in Champions League is really something fantastic.
1: Global head of football Edu has left Nottingham Forest after just over a year at the City Ground. The former Arsenal midfielder has not been at a game since February and his exit's been expected. And it's been revealed that Chelsea showed late interest in Fulham's Sander Berger as they attempted to strengthen their midfield options before Enzo Fernandez's departure. The Blues intended to sign a central midfielder in the closing days of the summer transfer window but weren't able to complete any business. It's understood the Norway international was amongst the options explored, though they did not make a formal bid and Fulham considered the 28-year-old not for sale. And for more football news from the BBC, go to bbc.com/football.
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0: Flynn, Fire in the Storm, Fabulous Radio, all over Pattaya. And Dave Sherwood, Sam Fell, Zara Larson in a few moments' time. And the local news as well.
1: For most parents, the future of their children is a key issue. 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
2: Thailand news today. Volcanic ash grounds flights to Jakarta. Another foreign resident faces deportation under Thailand's new rules. And a police officer finally surrenders. Closer to home in Pattaya, a brave 14-year-old saves her family while one badly parked car turns a 500 baht fine into a three-hour early morning ordeal. Thai Airways cancelled flights to Jakarta yesterday as eight Indonesian airports remained closed because of volcanic ash from the erupting Krakatau volcano. The airline cited passenger and flight safety, and Thai Airways is by no means alone, with other carriers also cancelling or changing services. Passengers holding tickets for Indonesia over the next few days are being advised to contact their airline or travel agent before heading to the airport. Ash has blanketed Jakarta and several surrounding areas since the volcano erupted late on Friday, forcing airport closures for safety reasons and reportedly affecting around 170,000 passengers through cancelled flights. So, if Indonesia is on your travel plans this week, it's worth checking before you leave home. Meanwhile, Thai media is reporting that a second deportation order has been approved by the Prime Minister under Thailand's recently introduced regulations. And once again, the case involves an expatriate on Koh Samui. The man is described as the French husband of a Thai woman and operator of a petting zoo, and his case is connected to the dispute which resulted in the first deportation under the government's new procedures. An Israeli man had earlier been ordered deported after being convicted of threatening the zoo owner following confrontations involving Israeli visitors. Now, the Frenchman himself faces deportation. He was separately convicted by a Koh Samui court of reckless driving offences. However, the Interior Ministry has also accused him of threats, harassment, assault, and behaviour which endangered others and fuelled racial and religious divisions. Like the Israeli national, the Frenchman has 7 days in which to appeal the deportation order. Whatever the eventual outcome of that appeal, the government certainly appears determined to demonstrate that its new deportation procedures have teeth. A police colonel has handed himself in to police some 5 days after allegedly being identified as the driver in a hit-and-run collision which killed a 16-year-old. Thai media reports that the officer has expressed great remorse, although there has been no explanation so far as to why it took 5 days for him to surrender. Nor is there any word yet on the significance of blood tests taken after that length of time. The accident itself was captured on CCTV and reportedly shows the officer's Fortuner colliding with the motorcycle ridden by 16-year-old Khao Pun before driving away without stopping to provide assistance. The officer has now been charged with two offences and has confessed to the initial charges. He has also expressed a willingness to fully compensate and provide assistance to the teenager's family. Today, they held a ceremony to collect Khao Pun's ashes before scattering them at sea, as they continue to call for justice. In Chachoeng Sao province, around 30 passengers were injured after a coach carrying workers overturned yesterday morning. The single-deck bus was taking employees to work when the driver apparently took his attention away from the road and almost ended up in a canal. He initially managed to stop the vehicle before it completely went in. Unfortunately, while attempting to maneuver the bus back out of the mud, he then lost control altogether. The coach overturned, leaving around 30 passengers injured. Rescue teams and local volunteers were quickly on the scene, and thankfully nobody was seriously hurt, although several people required hospital treatment. Meanwhile, closer to home in Pattaya, a 14-year-old schoolgirl is being praised after her quick thinking helped save her family from a house fire late on Sunday. The teenager was asleep when she heard popping noises and then smelled something burning. She went outside to investigate and discovered that a neighbor's home was on fire. Realizing the flames could spread through the adjoining terraced properties, she rushed back inside. She then quickly evacuated her 5-year-old brother, their 96-year-old grandmother, and six cats before flames could spread further. As the fire moved across the rooftops of the adjoining homes, firefighters tackled the blaze while families and neighbors watched from outside, wrapped in blankets. Whatever investigators eventually discover about how it started, a 14-year-old girl waking in the night and having the presence of mind to get a 5-year-old, a 96-year-old grandmother, and six cats safely outside deserves considerable credit. And finally, a warning for anyone who occasionally looks at a no parking sign on Pattaya Beach Road and decides it probably means everybody else. A South African man reportedly spent more than 3 hours trying to pay a 500 baht parking fine and have a wheel clamp removed from his car early on Sunday morning. Armed with his ticket, he initially went to the police station to pay. Police explained that they hadn't issued it, City Hall had, so that was where he needed to go. Off he went to City Hall, where the supposedly 24-hour service was temporarily unmanned. And so, a cheeky bit of illegal parking became a considerably longer wait than anticipated. Eventually, he managed to pay the 500 baht, the clamp was removed, and he was finally on his way. Which does rather demonstrate that sometimes the real punishment isn't the fine, it's the paperwork.
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3: I feel myself falling. All the blood

0: That's Greedy from Tate McRae. We are Fabulous Radio all over Pattaya. I'm Dave Sherwood with Colin Gray in a few moments' time. Also, the weekend, we get a sports update as well, because there's a stack of Carabao Cup action later on today.
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2: Hello, I'm Lindsay Alder at the BBC Sports Centre. Both Manchester City and Aston Villa are preparing to start in this season's Champions League, with the first games on Tuesday. City are away at Porto, with new boss Enzo Maresca taking them to Europe for the first time. He says he's trying to just take it one game at a time.
3: When you are Manchester City, the expectations are always higher. I like more to be focused on the day by day. It's very complicated to think where we can be, you know, in February, March, April, in terms of expectation. For me, the most important thing is that we are improving game after game.
2: Meanwhile, Aston Villa are in Belgium getting ready to take on Club Brugge. They're back in the Champions League after taking home last season's Europa League trophy. Manager Unai Emery says they're excited to be back.
4: Of course, we are very motivated and very excited to play this competition. Europe is something fantastic. We started playing Conference League. And last year in another competition like Europa League, we were successful. And again, to be here in Champions League is really something fantastic.
2: Global head of football Edu has left Nottingham Forest after just over a year at the City Ground. The former Arsenal midfielder has not been at a game since February, and his exit's been expected. And it's been revealed that Chelsea showed late interest in Fulham's Sander Berger as they attempted to strengthen their midfield options before Enzo Fernandez's departure. The Blues intended to sign a central midfielder in the closing days of the summer transfer window, but weren't able to complete any business. It's understood the Norway international was amongst the options explored, though they did not make a formal bid, and Fulham considered the 28-year-old not for sale. And for more football news from the BBC, go to bbc.com/football.
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0: Colin Gray, Killing Me, Fabulous Radio all over Pattaya. 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
1: Thailand news today. Volcanic ash grounds flights to Jakarta. Another foreign resident faces deportation under Thailand's new rules. And a police officer finally surrenders. Closer to home in Pattaya, a brave 14-year-old saves her family while one badly parked car turns a 500 baht fine into a three-hour early morning ordeal. Thai Airways cancelled flights to Jakarta yesterday as eight Indonesian airports remained closed because of volcanic ash from the erupting Krakatau volcano. The airline cited passenger and flight safety, and Thai Airways is by no means alone, with other carriers also cancelling or changing services. Passengers holding tickets for Indonesia over the next few days are being advised to contact their airline or travel agent before heading to the airport. Ash has blanketed Jakarta and several surrounding areas since the volcano erupted late on Friday, forcing airport closures for safety reasons and reportedly affecting around 170,000 passengers through cancelled flights. So, if Indonesia is on your travel plans this week, it's worth checking before you leave home. Meanwhile, Thai media is reporting that a second deportation order has been approved by the Prime Minister under Thailand's recently introduced regulations. And once again, the case involves an expatriate on Koh Samui. The man is described as the French husband of a Thai woman and operator of a petting zoo. And his case is connected to the dispute which resulted in the first deportation under the government's new procedures. An Israeli man had earlier been ordered deported after being convicted of threatening the zoo owner following confrontations involving Israeli visitors. Now, the Frenchman himself faces deportation. He was separately convicted by a Koh Samui court of reckless driving offences. However, the Interior Ministry has also accused him of threats, harassment, assault, and behaviour which endangered others and fuelled racial and religious divisions. Like the Israeli national, the Frenchman has 7 days in which to appeal the deportation order. Whatever the eventual outcome of that appeal, the government certainly appears determined to demonstrate that its new deportation procedures have teeth. A police colonel has handed himself in to police some 5 days after allegedly being identified as the driver in a hit-and-run collision which killed a 16-year-old. Thai media reports that the officer has expressed great remorse, although there has been no explanation so far as to why it took 5 days for him to surrender. Nor is there any word yet on the significance of blood tests taken after that length of time. The accident itself was captured on CCTV and reportedly shows the officer's Fortuner colliding with the motorcycle ridden by 16-year-old Khao Pun, before driving away without stopping to provide assistance. The officer has now been charged with two offences and has confessed to the initial charges. He has also expressed a willingness to fully compensate and provide assistance to the teenager's family. Today, they held a ceremony to collect Khao Pun's ashes before scattering them at sea, as they continue to call for justice. In Chachoeng Sao province, around 30 passengers were injured after a coach carrying workers overturned yesterday morning. The single-deck bus was taking employees to work when the driver apparently took his attention away from the road and almost ended up in a canal. He initially managed to stop the vehicle before it completely went in. Unfortunately, while attempting to maneuver the bus back out of the mud, he then lost control altogether. The coach overturned, leaving around 30 passengers injured. Rescue teams and local volunteers were quickly on the scene, and thankfully nobody was seriously hurt, although several people required hospital treatment. Meanwhile, closer to home in Pattaya, a 14-year-old schoolgirl is being praised after her quick thinking helped save her family from a house fire late on Sunday. The teenager was asleep when she heard popping noises and then smelled something burning. She went outside to investigate and discovered that a neighbor's home was on fire. Realizing the flames could spread through the adjoining terrace properties, she rushed back inside. She then quickly evacuated her 5-year-old brother, their 96-year-old grandmother, and 6 cats before flames could spread further. As the fire moved across the rooftops of the adjoining homes, firefighters tackled the blaze while families and neighbors watched from outside, wrapped in blankets. Whatever investigators eventually discover about how it started, a 14-year-old girl waking in the night and having the presence of mind to get a 5-year-old, a 96-year-old grandmother, and 6 cats safely outside deserves considerable credit. And finally, a warning for anyone who occasionally looks at a no parking sign on Pattaya Beach Road and decides it probably means everybody else. A South African man reportedly spent more than 3 hours trying to pay a 500 baht parking fine and have a wheel clamp removed from his car early on Sunday morning. Armed with his ticket, he initially went to the police station to pay. Police explained that they hadn't issued it, City Hall had, so that was where he needed to go. Off he went to City Hall, where the supposedly 24-hour service was temporarily unmanned. And so, a cheeky bit of illegal parking became a considerably longer wait than anticipated. Eventually, he managed to pay the 500 baht, the clamp was removed, and he was finally on his way. Which does rather demonstrate that sometimes the real punishment isn't the fine, it's the paperwork.
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3: BBC News with David Harper. The authorities in Saudi Arabia say that operations at some of its energy facilities have had to be halted after drone and missile attacks by the Iranian-backed Houthis in Yemen. The Saudis say that more than 70 people have been wounded. Targets include a military airbase, an international airport, and oil infrastructure. Sebastian Usher reports.
4: The confrontation between the Houthis and Saudi Arabia has escalated in recent weeks as the Iranian-backed group, which still controls large areas of Yemen, has targeted Saudi ships carrying oil through the Bab al-Mandeb Strait. The Saudis have switched to this route to bypass Iran's almost total shutdown of the Strait of Hormuz. This latest showdown has resulted in the long, dormant war in Yemen reigniting. The past 5 days have seen heavy fighting there as the Houthis have been battling pro-government forces backed by the Saudis in coastal areas in a bid to tighten their control of the Bab al-Mandeb.
3: The British government is to announce a ban on goods produced in Israeli settlements in the occupied West Bank, in what's been framed as a move to bolster support for a two-state solution. The Israeli president, Isaac Herzog, has said that if taken, the decision will be on the wrong side of history. Our Middle East correspondent, Yolande Nell, has been considering how Israel might respond.
5: I did try yesterday to doorstep the foreign secretary in Israel to try to get more details about what Israel was planning, but he declined to answer my questions. We do know, though, that when the Netherlands took a similar step to this, they had Dutch diplomats who were present at the US-led Center for Coordination of Post-War Gaza, really overseeing the shaky Gaza ceasefire. They were expelled from there. And of course, the UK does have a big presence at that centre. That is thought to be one possible retaliation.
3: Opposition leaders in Israel have accused Prime Minister Benjamin Netanyahu of being unfit to hold office after a report alleged he had ignored a warning from the UAE of a planned Hamas operation. An Israeli newspaper said it was given just days before the October the 7th attacks. Mr. Netanyahu's office has called the report a total lie. One of his main challengers in the upcoming election said he knows it to be true. Australia will give people the option of switching off computer algorithms that push content into their social media feeds as part of proposed laws aimed at improving online safety. It follows the country's pioneering ban on social media for under-16s. The recent announcement has divided opinions in Sydney.
6: My social media algorithm, for me, I'd probably just keep it on like as it is.
7: I'm not that into it. It just serves you pretty average stuff, I think.
8: Tried to kind of curate my algorithm a little bit, but I always get kind of pulled into these little echo chambers.
9: It's interesting because as soon as we talk or I'm looking for something online, all of a sudden I'll get all these ads.
3: World News.
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0: Coming up now, the local and national news, sponsored by the Speak Easy Language School, bringing Thai lessons one-on-one to you anywhere in the world.
1: Thailand news today. Volcanic ash grounds flights to Jakarta. Another foreign resident faces deportation under Thailand's new rules. And a police officer finally surrenders. Closer to home in Pattaya, a brave 14-year-old saves her family while one badly parked car turns a 500 baht fine into a three-hour early morning ordeal. Thai Airways cancelled flights to Jakarta yesterday as eight Indonesian airports remained closed because of volcanic ash from the erupting Krakatau volcano. The airline cited passenger and flight safety, and Thai Airways is by no means alone, with other carriers also cancelling or changing services. Passengers holding tickets for Indonesia over the next few days are being advised to contact their airline or travel agent before heading to the airport. Ash has blanketed Jakarta and several surrounding areas since the volcano erupted late on Friday, forcing airport closures for safety reasons and reportedly affecting around 170,000 passengers through cancelled flights. So, if Indonesia is on your travel plans this week, it's worth checking before you leave home. Meanwhile, Thai media is reporting that a second deportation order has been approved by the Prime Minister under Thailand's recently introduced regulations. And once again, the case involves an expatriate on Koh Samui. The man is described as the French husband of a Thai woman and operator of a petting zoo, and his case is connected to the dispute which resulted in the first deportation under the government's new procedures. An Israeli man had earlier been ordered deported after being convicted of threatening the zoo owner following confrontations involving Israeli visitors. Now, the Frenchman himself faces deportation. He was separately convicted by a Koh Samui court of reckless driving offences. However, the Interior Ministry has also accused him of threats, harassment, assault, and behaviour which endangered others and fuelled racial and religious divisions. Like the Israeli national, the Frenchman has 7 days in which to appeal the deportation order. Whatever the eventual outcome of that appeal, the government certainly appears determined to demonstrate that its new deportation procedures have teeth. A police colonel has handed himself in to police some 5 days after allegedly being identified as the driver in a hit-and-run collision which killed a 16-year-old. Thai media reports that the officer has expressed great remorse, although there has been no explanation so far as to why it took 5 days for him to surrender. Nor is there any word yet on the significance of blood tests taken after that length of time. The accident itself was captured on CCTV and reportedly shows the officer's Fortuner colliding with the motorcycle ridden by 16-year-old Khao Pun, before driving away without stopping to provide assistance. The officer has now been charged with two offences and has confessed to the initial charges. He has also expressed a willingness to fully compensate and provide assistance to the teenager's family. Today, they held a ceremony to collect Khao Pun's ashes before scattering them at sea, as they continue to call for justice. In Chachoeng Sao province, around 30 passengers were injured after a coach carrying workers overturned yesterday morning. The single-deck bus was taking employees to work when the driver apparently took his attention away from the road and almost ended up in a canal. He initially managed to stop the vehicle before it completely went in. Unfortunately, while attempting to maneuver the bus back out of the mud, he then lost control altogether. The coach overturned, leaving around 30 passengers injured. Rescue teams and local volunteers were quickly on the scene, and thankfully nobody was seriously hurt, although several people required hospital treatment. Meanwhile, closer to home in Pattaya, a 14-year-old schoolgirl is being praised after her quick thinking helped save her family from a house fire late on Sunday. The teenager was asleep when she heard popping noises and then smelled something burning. She went outside to investigate and discovered that a neighbor's home was on fire. Realizing the flames could spread through the adjoining terraced properties, she rushed back inside. She then quickly evacuated her 5-year-old brother, their 96-year-old grandmother, and 6 cats before flames could spread further. As the fire moved across the rooftops of the adjoining homes, firefighters tackled the blaze while families and neighbors watched from outside, wrapped in blankets. Whatever investigators eventually discover about how it started, a 14-year-old girl waking in the night and having the presence of mind to get a 5-year-old, a 96-year-old grandmother, and 6 cats safely outside deserves considerable credit. And finally, a warning for anyone who occasionally looks at a no parking sign on Pattaya Beach Road and decides it probably means everybody else. A South African man reportedly spent more than 3 hours trying to pay a 500 baht parking fine and have a wheel clamp removed from his car early on Sunday morning. Armed with his ticket, he initially went to the police station to pay. Police explained that they hadn't issued it, City Hall had, so that was where he needed to go. Off he went to City Hall, where the supposedly 24-hour service was temporarily unmanned. And so, a cheeky bit of illegal parking became a considerably longer wait than anticipated. Eventually, he managed to pay the 500 baht, the clamp was removed, and he was finally on his way. Which does rather demonstrate that sometimes the real punishment isn't the fine, it's the paperwork.
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2: BBC News with David Harper. The British Foreign Secretary Ed Miliband has announced a ban on goods produced in Israeli settlements in the occupied West Bank. Mr. Miliband said that his commitment to the two-state solution had led him to a deep sense of shame about what has been happening in Palestine.
3: Today I announce that the official view of the British government is that the occupation is unlawful. Yeah. Because of Israel's entrenchment of its control, its intention to extend permanent sovereignty, and its expansionist agenda via illegal settlements. Madam Deputy Speaker, our position is not just an overdue statement of reality. The government believes the unlawfulness of the occupation should be reflected in the economic relationships we choose to have with the occupied territories.
2: Mr. Miliband also said that France, Canada and 10 other countries would also ban the import of goods from settlements, but the decision has drawn an angry reaction in Israel. The far-right finance minister, Bezalel Smotrich, has called for Britain's ambassador to be expelled. Operations at some energy facilities in Saudi Arabia have had to be halted after missile and drone attacks by the Iranian-backed Houthis in Yemen. The Saudis say that more than 70 people were wounded as a number of locations were hit. A study of hundreds of thousands of 15-year-olds across more than 90 countries has recorded the lowest ever average levels of performance in science, reading and mathematics. There was a particularly steep fall in reading scores in the survey carried out by the Organisation for Economic Cooperation and Development. Joanna Keane has this report.
4: These findings offer a new insight into education in an increasingly digital world. Students who use artificial intelligence and digital tools excessively aren't performing as well as their classmates and are less engaged in learning. Researchers say they're troubled by a decline in the very skills that matter most in the AI age: evaluating information, making connections across multiple sources, and thinking critically. One in five 15-year-old students across the OECD is now classed as a low performer in science, mathematics and reading.
2: President Volodymyr Zelensky says Russia has carried out a daytime attack on a building of the We Are Ukraine TV channel in Kyiv. Journalists were on air and at least five people were wounded. Abdujalil Abdurasulov reports from Kyiv.
5: Ukraine's emergency services say that about 50 buildings and facilities were hit during the attack. Among them are residential buildings, a school, and a petrol station. A local TV channel that's part of the nationwide United News broadcast program was hit, and its building was partly destroyed. A market in the southern city of Odessa was also damaged during the strikes. In addition, Russian drones hit two passenger trains. Moscow has confirmed they carried out the attack, but the strikes, they say, focused on military targets only.
2: Abdujalil Abdurasulov reporting. World News.
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0: Coming up now, the local and national news, sponsored by the Speak Easy Language School, bringing Thai lessons one-on-one to you anywhere in the world.
1: Thailand news today. Volcanic ash grounds flights to Jakarta. Another foreign resident faces deportation under Thailand's new rules. And a police officer finally surrenders. Closer to home in Pattaya, a brave 14-year-old saves her family while one badly parked car turns a 500 baht fine into a three-hour early morning ordeal. Thai Airways cancelled flights to Jakarta yesterday as eight Indonesian airports remained closed because of volcanic ash from the erupting Krakatau volcano. The airline cited passenger and flight safety, and Thai Airways is by no means alone, with other carriers also cancelling or changing services. Passengers holding tickets for Indonesia over the next few days are being advised to contact their airline or travel agent before heading to the airport. Ash has blanketed Jakarta and several surrounding areas since the volcano erupted late on Friday, forcing airport closures for safety reasons and reportedly affecting around 170,000 passengers through cancelled flights. So, if Indonesia is on your travel plans this week, it's worth checking before you leave home. Meanwhile, Thai media is reporting that a second deportation order has been approved by the Prime Minister under Thailand's recently introduced regulations. And once again, the case involves an expatriate on Koh Samui. The man is described as the French husband of a Thai woman and operator of a petting zoo, and his case is connected to the dispute which resulted in the first deportation under the government's new procedures. An Israeli man had earlier been ordered deported after being convicted of threatening the zoo owner following confrontations involving Israeli visitors. Now, the Frenchman himself faces deportation. He was separately convicted by a Koh Samui court of reckless driving offences. However, the Interior Ministry has also accused him of threats, harassment, assault, and behaviour which endangered others and fuelled racial and religious divisions. Like the Israeli national, the Frenchman has 7 days in which to appeal the deportation order. Whatever the eventual outcome of that appeal, the government certainly appears determined to demonstrate that its new deportation procedures have teeth. A police colonel has handed himself in to police some 5 days after allegedly being identified as the driver in a hit-and-run collision which killed a 16-year-old. Thai media reports that the officer has expressed great remorse, although there has been no explanation so far as to why it took 5 days for him to surrender. Nor is there any word yet on the significance of blood tests taken after that length of time. The accident itself was captured on CCTV and reportedly shows the officer's Fortuner colliding with the motorcycle ridden by 16-year-old Khao Pun, before driving away without stopping to provide assistance. The officer has now been charged with two offences and has confessed to the initial charges. He has also expressed a willingness to fully compensate and provide assistance to the teenager's family. Today, they held a ceremony to collect Khao Pun's ashes before scattering them at sea, as they continue to call for justice. In Chachoeng Sao province, around 30 passengers were injured after a coach carrying workers overturned yesterday morning. The single-deck bus was taking employees to work when the driver apparently took his attention away from the road and almost ended up in a canal. He initially managed to stop the vehicle before it completely went in. Unfortunately, while attempting to maneuver the bus back out of the mud, he then lost control altogether. The coach overturned, leaving around 30 passengers injured. Rescue teams and local volunteers were quickly on the scene, and thankfully nobody was seriously hurt, although several people required hospital treatment. Meanwhile, closer to home in Pattaya, a 14-year-old schoolgirl is being praised after her quick thinking helped save her family from a house fire late on Sunday. The teenager was asleep when she heard popping noises and then smelled something burning. She went outside to investigate and discovered that a neighbor's home was on fire. Realizing the flames could spread through the adjoining terraced properties, she rushed back inside. She then quickly evacuated her 5-year-old brother, their 96-year-old grandmother, and 6 cats before flames could spread further. As the fire moved across the rooftops of the adjoining homes, firefighters tackled the blaze while families and neighbors watched from outside, wrapped in blankets. Whatever investigators eventually discover about how it started, a 14-year-old girl waking in the night and having the presence of mind to get a 5-year-old, a 96-year-old grandmother, and 6 cats safely outside deserves considerable credit. And finally, a warning for anyone who occasionally looks at a no parking sign on Pattaya Beach Road and decides it probably means everybody else. A South African man reportedly spent more than 3 hours trying to pay a 500 baht parking fine and have a wheel clamp removed from his car early on Sunday morning. Armed with his ticket, he initially went to the police station to pay. Police explained that they hadn't issued it, City Hall had, so that was where he needed to go. Off he went to City Hall, where the supposedly 24-hour service was temporarily unmanned. And so, a cheeky bit of illegal parking became a considerably longer wait than anticipated. Eventually, he managed to pay the 500 baht, the clamp was removed, and he was finally on his way. Which does rather demonstrate that sometimes the real punishment isn't the fine, it's the paperwork.
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2: BBC News with Moira Alderson. The British Foreign Secretary, Ed Miliband, has announced a ban on goods produced in Israeli settlements in the occupied West Bank. France, Canada and 9 other European countries will do likewise. Mr. Miliband said anyone helping settlements to expand would be penalised too.
3: As part of this regime, we will go further. We will take action against specific companies and individuals who provide services such as construction, infrastructure, financing or real estate for settlement expansion. So to those who finance or facilitate illegal settlements, let me say this. You will face the full force of UK sanctions. Settlements are illegal. They should not be promoted in our country.
2: Britain's decision has drawn an angry reaction in Israel. The head of the umbrella organisation of Israeli settlements in the West Bank, Yisrael Gantz, called it anti-Semitic and shameful. The far-right finance minister, Bezalel Smotrich, called for Britain's ambassador to be expelled. The Houthis in Yemen say that Saudi warplanes have carried out airstrikes there in retaliation for missile and drone attacks conducted earlier by the Iranian-backed rebels. Riyadh says dozens of people were wounded as a number of locations were hit. The Houthi attacks meant operations at some Saudi energy facilities temporarily were halted. Going back to our top story, and Mr. Miliband has said that the Israeli government was turning a blind eye to the ethnic cleansing of Palestinians by Jewish settlers and spoke of his deep sense of shame about what had been happening. Here's Caroline Hawley.
4: The ban comes almost a year after Britain formally recognised a Palestinian state. And amid mounting international concern that Israel's expansion of settlements in the occupied West Bank, which are illegal under international law, is jeopardising that. The ban will affect agricultural imports such as dates, avocados and other fruits. The government's been under pressure from some within the Labour Party to take a firmer position against what Israel is doing in the occupied territories. Today's move is a concrete and symbolic step designed to send a clear message about where Britain now stands.
2: Hungary's expelled 10 Russian diplomats for what it says were unacceptable activities. Nick Thorpe has more.
5: The expulsion of 10 Russians was announced in a terse social media post by Hungarian Foreign Minister Anita Orban. Few details were given other than that their behaviour was incompatible with their roles as diplomats under international accords. Viktor Orban's Fidesz government cultivated a warm relationship with Russian President Vladimir Putin. But the victory of Peter Magyar and his Tisza party in April has led to a distinct chill between Budapest and Moscow. Hungary still depends on Russian oil, gas and nuclear fuel and is bracing itself for a Russian...
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0: Coming up now, the local and national news, sponsored by the Speak Easy Language School, bringing Thai lessons one-on-one to you anywhere in the world.
1: Thailand news today. Volcanic ash grounds flights to Jakarta. Another foreign resident faces deportation under Thailand's new rules. And a police officer finally surrenders. Closer to home in Pattaya, a brave 14-year-old saves her family while one badly parked car turns a 500 baht fine into a three-hour early morning ordeal. Thai Airways cancelled flights to Jakarta yesterday as eight Indonesian airports remained closed because of volcanic ash from the erupting Krakatau volcano. The airline cited passenger and flight safety, and Thai Airways is by no means alone, with other carriers also cancelling or changing services. Passengers holding tickets for Indonesia over the next few days are being advised to contact their airline or travel agent before heading to the airport. Ash has blanketed Jakarta and several surrounding areas since the volcano erupted late on Friday, forcing airport closures for safety reasons and reportedly affecting around 170,000 passengers through cancelled flights. So, if Indonesia is on your travel plans this week, it's worth checking before you leave home. Meanwhile, Thai media is reporting that a second deportation order has been approved by the Prime Minister under Thailand's recently introduced regulations. And once again, the case involves an expatriate on Koh Samui. The man is described as the French husband of a Thai woman and operator of a petting zoo. And his case is connected to the dispute which resulted in the first deportation under the government's new procedures. An Israeli man had earlier been ordered deported after being convicted of threatening the zoo owner following confrontations involving Israeli visitors. Now, the Frenchman himself faces deportation. He was separately convicted by a Koh Samui court of reckless driving offences. However, the Interior Ministry has also accused him of threats, harassment, assault, and behaviour which endangered others and fuelled racial and religious divisions. Like the Israeli national, the Frenchman has 7 days in which to appeal the deportation order. Whatever the eventual outcome of that appeal, the government certainly appears determined to demonstrate that its new deportation procedures have teeth. A police colonel has handed himself in to police some 5 days after allegedly being identified as the driver in a hit-and-run collision which killed a 16-year-old. Thai media reports that the officer has expressed great remorse, although there has been no explanation so far as to why it took 5 days for him to surrender. Nor is there any word yet on the significance of blood tests taken after that length of time. The accident itself was captured on CCTV and reportedly shows the officer's Fortuner colliding with the motorcycle ridden by 16-year-old Khao Pun, before driving away without stopping to provide assistance. The officer has now been charged with two offences and has confessed to the initial charges. He has also expressed a willingness to fully compensate and provide assistance to the teenager's family. Today, they held a ceremony to collect Khao Pun's ashes before scattering them at sea, as they continue to call for justice. In Chachoeng Sao province, around 30 passengers were injured after a coach carrying workers overturned yesterday morning. The single-deck bus was taking employees to work when the driver apparently took his attention away from the road and almost ended up in a canal. He initially managed to stop the vehicle before it completely went in. Unfortunately, while attempting to maneuver the bus back out of the mud, he then lost control altogether. The coach overturned, leaving around 30 passengers injured. Rescue teams and local volunteers were quickly on the scene, and thankfully nobody was seriously hurt, although several people required hospital treatment. Meanwhile, closer to home in Pattaya, a 14-year-old schoolgirl is being praised after her quick thinking helped save her family from a house fire late on Sunday. The teenager was asleep when she heard popping noises and then smelled something burning. She went outside to investigate and discovered that a neighbor's home was on fire. Realizing the flames could spread through the adjoining terraced properties, she rushed back inside. She then quickly evacuated her 5-year-old brother, their 96-year-old grandmother, and 6 cats before flames could spread further. As the fire moved across the rooftops of the adjoining homes, firefighters tackled the blaze while families and neighbors watched from outside, wrapped in blankets. Whatever investigators eventually discover about how it started, a 14-year-old girl waking in the night and having the presence of mind to get a 5-year-old, a 96-year-old grandmother, and 6 cats safely outside deserves considerable credit. And finally, a warning for anyone who occasionally looks at a no parking sign on Pattaya Beach Road and decides it probably means everybody else. A South African man reportedly spent more than 3 hours trying to pay a 500 baht parking fine and have a wheel clamp removed from his car early on Sunday morning. Armed with his ticket, he initially went to the police station to pay. Police explained that they hadn't issued it, City Hall had, so that was where he needed to go. Off he went to City Hall, where the supposedly 24-hour service was temporarily unmanned. And so, a cheeky bit of illegal parking became a considerably longer wait than anticipated. Eventually, he managed to pay the 500 baht, the clamp was removed, and he was finally on his way. Which does rather demonstrate that sometimes the real punishment isn't the fine, it's the paperwork.
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3: BBC News with Moira Alderson. The British Foreign Secretary, Ed Miliband, has announced a ban on goods produced in Israeli settlements in the occupied West Bank. Mr. Miliband said that his commitment to the two-state solution had led him to a deep sense of shame about what's been happening in Palestine.
4: Today I announce that the official view of the British government is that the occupation is unlawful. Yeah. Because of Israel's entrenchment of its control, its intention to extend permanent sovereignty, and its expansionist agenda via illegal settlements. Madam Deputy Speaker, our position is not just an overdue statement of reality. The government believes the unlawfulness of the occupation should be reflected in the economic relationships we choose to have with the occupied territories.
3: Mr. Miliband also said France, Canada and 10 other countries would ban the import of goods from the settlement. The British ban will also include action against companies and individuals that provide financing or real estate for settlement expansion. Here's our senior political correspondent, Henry Zeffman.
5: A couple of things that I think weren't necessarily expected. A new ban on arms licenses that, quotes, materially contribute to the occupation. He also said, this I think a very important moment, the UK government agrees that there is ethnic cleansing of Palestinians in areas of the West Bank. And it's designed as a clear statement from the UK government of why it is taking this very significant action today.
3: In response to Britain's decision, the Israeli Foreign Minister, Gideon Saar, has said Israel is shutting down the UK consulate in Jerusalem and expelling British representatives from the International Gaza Support Centre, among other measures.
6: Today, with the agreement of Prime Minister Netanyahu, I decided on a series of Israeli countermeasures in response to the series of new sanctions announced today by the British Foreign Secretary of the Labour government, and following a series of anti-Israel decisions by the Labour government. The accusations made today by the Foreign Secretary in the British Parliament were outrageous lies.
3: Mr. Saar said Mr. Miliband's statement amounted to a blatant interference in Israel's upcoming election. Speaking just before the move was announced, President Isaac Herzog said London's decision would fall on the wrong side of history. The Palestinian authorities welcomed the move as an important step towards confronting Israel's violations against the Palestinian people. In other news, the Houthis in Yemen say Saudi warplanes have carried out airstrikes there in retaliation for missile and drone attacks conducted earlier by the Iranian-backed rebels. Riyadh says dozens of people were wounded as a number of locations were hit, included King Khalid military airbase. World News from...
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0: Coming up now, the local and national news, sponsored by the Speak Easy Language School, bringing Thai lessons one-on-one to you anywhere in the world.
1: Thailand news today. Volcanic ash grounds flights to Jakarta. Another foreign resident faces deportation under Thailand's new rules. And a police officer finally surrenders. Closer to home in Pattaya, a brave 14-year-old saves her family while one badly parked car turns a 500 baht fine into a three-hour early morning ordeal. Thai Airways cancelled flights to Jakarta yesterday as eight Indonesian airports remained closed because of volcanic ash from the erupting Krakatau volcano. The airline cited passenger and flight safety, and Thai Airways is by no means alone, with other carriers also cancelling or changing services. Passengers holding tickets for Indonesia over the next few days are being advised to contact their airline or travel agent before heading to the airport. Ash has blanketed Jakarta and several surrounding areas since the volcano erupted late on Friday, forcing airport closures for safety reasons and reportedly affecting around 170,000 passengers through cancelled flights. So, if Indonesia is on your travel plans this week, it's worth checking before you leave home. Meanwhile, Thai media is reporting that a second deportation order has been approved by the Prime Minister under Thailand's recently introduced regulations. And once again, the case involves an expatriate on Koh Samui. The man is described as the French husband of a Thai woman and operator of a petting zoo, and his case is connected to the dispute which resulted in the first deportation under the government's new procedures. An Israeli man had earlier been ordered deported after being convicted of threatening the zoo owner following confrontations involving Israeli visitors. Now, the Frenchman himself faces deportation. He was separately convicted by a Koh Samui court of reckless driving offences. However, the Interior Ministry has also accused him of threats, harassment, assault, and behaviour which endangered others and fuelled racial and religious divisions. Like the Israeli national, the Frenchman has 7 days in which to appeal the deportation order. Whatever the eventual outcome of that appeal, the government certainly appears determined to demonstrate that its new deportation procedures have teeth. A police colonel has handed himself in to police some 5 days after allegedly being identified as the driver in a hit-and-run collision which killed a 16-year-old. Thai media reports that the officer has expressed great remorse, although there has been no explanation so far as to why it took 5 days for him to surrender. Nor is there any word yet on the significance of blood tests taken after that length of time. The accident itself was captured on CCTV and reportedly shows the officer's Fortuner colliding with the motorcycle ridden by 16-year-old Khao Pun before driving away without stopping to provide assistance. The officer has now been charged with two offences and has confessed to the initial charges. He has also expressed a willingness to fully compensate and provide assistance to the teenager's family. Today, they held a ceremony to collect Khao Pun's ashes before scattering them at sea, as they continue to call for justice. In Chachoeng Sao province, around 30 passengers were injured after a coach carrying workers overturned yesterday morning. The single-deck bus was taking employees to work when the driver apparently took his attention away from the road and almost ended up in a canal. He initially managed to stop the vehicle before it completely went in. Unfortunately, while attempting to maneuver the bus back out of the mud, he then lost control altogether. The coach overturned, leaving around 30 passengers injured. Rescue teams and local volunteers were quickly on the scene, and thankfully nobody was seriously hurt, although several people required hospital treatment. Meanwhile, closer to home in Pattaya, a 14-year-old schoolgirl is being praised after her quick thinking helped save her family from a house fire late on Sunday. The teenager was asleep when she heard popping noises and then smelled something burning. She went outside to investigate and discovered that a neighbor's home was on fire. Realizing the flames could spread through the adjoining terrace properties, she rushed back inside. She then quickly evacuated her 5-year-old brother, their 96-year-old grandmother, and six cats before flames could spread further. As the fire moved across the rooftops of the adjoining homes, firefighters tackled the blaze while families and neighbors watched from outside, wrapped in blankets. Whatever investigators eventually discover about how it started, a 14-year-old girl waking in the night and having the presence of mind to get a 5-year-old, a 96-year-old grandmother, and 6 cats safely outside deserves considerable credit. And finally, a warning for anyone who occasionally looks at a no parking sign on Pattaya Beach Road and decides it probably means everybody else. A South African man reportedly spent more than 3 hours trying to pay a 500 baht parking fine and have a wheel clamp removed from his car early on Sunday morning. Armed with his ticket, he initially went to the police station to pay. Police explained that they hadn't issued it, City Hall had, so that was where he needed to go. Off he went to City Hall, where the supposedly 24-hour service was temporarily unmanned. And so, a cheeky bit of illegal parking became a considerably longer wait than anticipated. Eventually, he managed to pay the 500 baht, the clamp was removed, and he was finally on his way. Which does rather demonstrate that sometimes the real punishment isn't the fine, it's the paperwork.
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0: 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But that's all right, because I'm already there, following you around all day. 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

0: Coming up now, the local and national news, sponsored by the Speak Easy Language School, bringing Thai lessons one-on-one to you anywhere in the world.
1: Thailand news today. Volcanic ash grounds flights to Jakarta. Another foreign resident faces deportation under Thailand's new rules. And a police officer finally surrenders. Closer to home in Pattaya, a brave 14-year-old saves her family while one badly parked car turns a 500 baht fine into a three-hour early morning ordeal. Thai Airways cancelled flights to Jakarta yesterday as eight Indonesian airports remained closed because of volcanic ash from the erupting Krakatau volcano. The airline cited passenger and flight safety, and Thai Airways is by no means alone, with other carriers also cancelling or changing services. Passengers holding tickets for Indonesia over the next few days are being advised to contact their airline or travel agent before heading to the airport. Ash has blanketed Jakarta and several surrounding areas since the volcano erupted late on Friday, forcing airport closures for safety reasons and reportedly affecting around 170,000 passengers through cancelled flights. So, if Indonesia is on your travel plans this week, it's worth checking before you leave home. Meanwhile, Thai media is reporting that a second deportation order has been approved by the Prime Minister under Thailand's recently introduced regulations. And once again, the case involves an expatriate on Koh Samui. The man is described as the French husband of a Thai woman and operator of a petting zoo. And his case is connected to the dispute which resulted in the first deportation under the government's new procedures. An Israeli man had earlier been ordered deported after being convicted of threatening the zoo owner following confrontations involving Israeli visitors. Now, the Frenchman himself faces deportation. He was separately convicted by a Koh Samui court of reckless driving offences. However, the Interior Ministry has also accused him of threats, harassment, assault, and behaviour which endangered others and fuelled racial and religious divisions. Like the Israeli national, the Frenchman has 7 days in which to appeal the deportation order. Whatever the eventual outcome of that appeal, the government certainly appears determined to demonstrate that its new deportation procedures have teeth. A police colonel has handed himself in to police some 5 days after allegedly being identified as the driver in a hit-and-run collision which killed a 16-year-old. Thai media reports that the officer has expressed great remorse, although there has been no explanation so far as to why it took 5 days for him to surrender. Nor is there any word yet on the significance of blood tests taken after that length of time. The accident itself was captured on CCTV and reportedly shows the officer's Fortuna colliding with the motorcycle ridden by 16-year-old Khao Pun, before driving away without stopping to provide assistance. The officer has now been charged with two offences and has confessed to the initial charges. He has also expressed a willingness to fully compensate and provide assistance to the teenager's family. Today, they held a ceremony to collect Khao Pun's ashes before scattering them at sea, as they continue to call for justice. In Chachoeng Sao province, around 30 passengers were injured after a coach carrying workers overturned yesterday morning. The single-deck bus was taking employees to work when the driver apparently took his attention away from the road and almost ended up in a canal. He initially managed to stop the vehicle before it completely went in. Unfortunately, while attempting to maneuver the bus back out of the mud, he then lost control altogether. The coach overturned, leaving around 30 passengers injured. Rescue teams and local volunteers were quickly on the scene, and thankfully nobody was seriously hurt, although several people required hospital treatment. Meanwhile, closer to home in Pattaya, a 14-year-old schoolgirl is being praised after her quick thinking helped save her family from a house fire late on Sunday. The teenager was asleep when she heard popping noises and then smelled something burning. She went outside to investigate and discovered that a neighbor's home was on fire. Realizing the flames could spread through the adjoining terraced properties, she rushed back inside. She then quickly evacuated her 5-year-old brother, their 96-year-old grandmother, and 6 cats before flames could spread further. As the fire moved across the rooftops of the adjoining homes, firefighters tackled the blaze while families and neighbors watched from outside, wrapped in blankets. Whatever investigators eventually discover about how it started, a 14-year-old girl waking in the night and having the presence of mind to get a 5-year-old, a 96-year-old grandmother, and 6 cats safely outside deserves considerable credit. And finally, a warning for anyone who occasionally looks at a no parking sign on Pattaya Beach Road and decides it probably means everybody else. A South African man reportedly spent more than 3 hours trying to pay a 500 baht parking fine and have a wheel clamp removed from his car early on Sunday morning. Armed with his ticket, he initially went to the police station to pay. Police explained that they hadn't issued it, City Hall had, so that was where he needed to go. Off he went to City Hall, where the supposedly 24-hour service was temporarily unmanned. And so, a cheeky bit of illegal parking became a considerably longer wait than anticipated. Eventually, he managed to pay the 500 baht, the clamp was removed, and he was finally on his way. Which does rather demonstrate that sometimes the real punishment isn't the fine, it's the paperwork.
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0: Coming up now, the local and national news, sponsored by the Speak Easy Language School, bringing Thai lessons one-on-one to you anywhere in the world.
1: Thailand news today. Volcanic ash grounds flights to Jakarta. Another foreign resident faces deportation under Thailand's new rules. And a police officer finally surrenders. Closer to home in Pattaya, a brave 14-year-old saves her family while one badly parked car turns a 500 baht fine into a three-hour early morning ordeal. Thai Airways cancelled flights to Jakarta yesterday as eight Indonesian airports remained closed because of volcanic ash from the erupting Krakatau volcano. The airline cited passenger and flight safety, and Thai Airways is by no means alone, with other carriers also cancelling or changing services. Passengers holding tickets for Indonesia over the next few days are being advised to contact their airline or travel agent before heading to the airport. Ash has blanketed Jakarta and several surrounding areas since the volcano erupted late on Friday, forcing airport closures for safety reasons and reportedly affecting around 170,000 passengers through cancelled flights. So, if Indonesia is on your travel plans this week, it's worth checking before you leave home. Meanwhile, Thai media is reporting that a second deportation order has been approved by the Prime Minister under Thailand's recently introduced regulations. And once again, the case involves an expatriate on Koh Samui. The man is described as the French husband of a Thai woman and operator of a petting zoo. And his case is connected to the dispute which resulted in the first deportation under the government's new procedures. An Israeli man had earlier been ordered deported after being convicted of threatening the zoo owner following confrontations involving Israeli visitors. Now, the Frenchman himself faces deportation. He was separately convicted by a Koh Samui court of reckless driving offences. However, the Interior Ministry has also accused him of threats, harassment, assault, and behaviour which endangered others and fuelled racial and religious divisions. Like the Israeli national, the Frenchman has 7 days in which to appeal the deportation order. Whatever the eventual outcome of that appeal, the government certainly appears determined to demonstrate that its new deportation procedures have teeth. A police colonel has handed himself in to police some 5 days after allegedly being identified as the driver in a hit-and-run collision which killed a 16-year-old. Thai media reports that the officer has expressed great remorse, although there has been no explanation so far as to why it took 5 days for him to surrender. Nor is there any word yet on the significance of blood tests taken after that length of time. The accident itself was captured on CCTV and reportedly shows the officer's Fortuner colliding with the motorcycle ridden by 16-year-old Khao Pun, before driving away without stopping to provide assistance. The officer has now been charged with two offences and has confessed to the initial charges. He has also expressed a willingness to fully compensate and provide assistance to the teenager's family. Today, they held a ceremony to collect Khao Pun's ashes before scattering them at sea, as they continue to call for justice. In Chachoeng Sao province, around 30 passengers were injured after a coach carrying workers overturned yesterday morning. The single-deck bus was taking employees to work when the driver apparently took his attention away from the road and almost ended up in a canal. He initially managed to stop the vehicle before it completely went in. Unfortunately, while attempting to maneuver the bus back out of the mud, he then lost control altogether. The coach overturned, leaving around 30 passengers injured. Rescue teams and local volunteers were quickly on the scene, and thankfully nobody was seriously hurt, although several people required hospital treatment. Meanwhile, closer to home in Pattaya, a 14-year-old schoolgirl is being praised after her quick thinking helped save her family from a house fire late on Sunday. The teenager was asleep when she heard popping noises and then smelled something burning. She went outside to investigate and discovered that a neighbor's home was on fire. Realizing the flames could spread through the adjoining terraced properties, she rushed back inside. She then quickly evacuated her 5-year-old brother, their 96-year-old grandmother, and 6 cats before flames could spread further. As the fire moved across the rooftops of the adjoining homes, firefighters tackled the blaze while families and neighbors watched from outside, wrapped in blankets. Whatever investigators eventually discover about how it started, a 14-year-old girl waking in the night and having the presence of mind to get a 5-year-old, a 96-year-old grandmother, and 6 cats safely outside deserves considerable credit. And finally, a warning for anyone who occasionally looks at a no parking sign on Pattaya Beach Road and decides it probably means everybody else. A South African man reportedly spent more than 3 hours trying to pay a 500 baht parking fine and have a wheel clamp removed from his car early on Sunday morning. Armed with his ticket, he initially went to the police station to pay. Police explained that they hadn't issued it. City Hall had, so that was where he needed to go. Off he went to City Hall, where the supposedly 24-hour service was temporarily unmanned. And so, a cheeky bit of illegal parking became a considerably longer wait than anticipated. Eventually, he managed to pay the 500 baht, the clamp was removed, and he was finally on his way. Which does rather demonstrate that sometimes the real punishment isn't the fine, it's the paperwork.
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0: Coming up now, the local and national news, sponsored by the Speak Easy Language School, bringing Thai lessons one-on-one to you anywhere in the world.
1: Thailand news today. Volcanic ash grounds flights to Jakarta. Another foreign resident faces deportation under Thailand's new rules. And a police officer finally surrenders. Closer to home in Pattaya, a brave 14-year-old saves her family while one badly parked car turns a 500 baht fine into a three-hour early morning ordeal. Thai Airways cancelled flights to Jakarta yesterday as eight Indonesian airports remained closed because of volcanic ash from the erupting Krakatau volcano. The airline cited passenger and flight safety, and Thai Airways is by no means alone, with other carriers also cancelling or changing services. Passengers holding tickets for Indonesia over the next few days are being advised to contact their airline or travel agent before heading to the airport. Ash has blanketed Jakarta and several surrounding areas since the volcano erupted late on Friday, forcing airport closures for safety reasons and reportedly affecting around 170,000 passengers through cancelled flights. So, if Indonesia is on your travel plans this week, it's worth checking before you leave home. Meanwhile, Thai media is reporting that a second deportation order has been approved by the Prime Minister under Thailand's recently introduced regulations. And once again, the case involves an expatriate on Koh Samui. The man is described as the French husband of a Thai woman and operator of a petting zoo. And his case is connected to the dispute which resulted in the first deportation under the government's new procedures. An Israeli man had earlier been ordered deported after being convicted of threatening the zoo owner following confrontations involving Israeli visitors. Now, the Frenchman himself faces deportation. He was separately convicted by a Koh Samui court of reckless driving offences. However, the Interior Ministry has also accused him of threats, harassment, assault, and behaviour which endangered others and fuelled racial and religious divisions. Like the Israeli national, the Frenchman has 7 days in which to appeal the deportation order. Whatever the eventual outcome of that appeal, the government certainly appears determined to demonstrate that its new deportation procedures have teeth. A police colonel has handed himself in to police some 5 days after allegedly being identified as the driver in a hit-and-run collision which killed a 16-year-old. Thai media reports that the officer has expressed great remorse, although there has been no explanation so far as to why it took 5 days for him to surrender. Nor is there any word yet on the significance of blood tests taken after that length of time. The accident itself was captured on CCTV and reportedly shows the officer's Fortuner colliding with the motorcycle ridden by 16-year-old Khao Pun, before driving away without stopping to provide assistance. The officer has now been charged with two offences and has confessed to the initial charges. He has also expressed a willingness to fully compensate and provide assistance to the teenager's family. Today, they held a ceremony to collect Khao Pun's ashes before scattering them at sea, as they continue to call for justice. In Chachoeng Sao province, around 30 passengers were injured after a coach carrying workers overturned yesterday morning. The single-deck bus was taking employees to work when the driver apparently took his attention away from the road and almost ended up in a canal. He initially managed to stop the vehicle before it completely went in. Unfortunately, while attempting to maneuver the bus back out of the mud, he then lost control altogether. The coach overturned, leaving around 30 passengers injured. Rescue teams and local volunteers were quickly on the scene, and thankfully nobody was seriously hurt, although several people required hospital treatment. Meanwhile, closer to home in Pattaya, a 14-year-old schoolgirl is being praised after her quick thinking helped save her family from a house fire late on Sunday. The teenager was asleep when she heard popping noises and then smelled something burning. She went outside to investigate and discovered that a neighbor's home was on fire. Realizing the flames could spread through the adjoining terraced properties, she rushed back inside. She then quickly evacuated her 5-year-old brother, their 96-year-old grandmother, and 6 cats before flames could spread further. As the fire moved across the rooftops of the adjoining homes, firefighters tackled the blaze while families and neighbors watched from outside, wrapped in blankets. Whatever investigators eventually discover about how it started, a 14-year-old girl waking in the night and having the presence of mind to get a 5-year-old, a 96-year-old grandmother, and 6 cats safely outside deserves considerable credit. And finally, a warning for anyone who occasionally looks at a no parking sign on Pattaya Beach Road and decides it probably means everybody else. A South African man reportedly spent more than 3 hours trying to pay a 500 baht parking fine and have a wheel clamp removed from his car early on Sunday morning. Armed with his ticket, he initially went to the police station to pay. Police explained that they hadn't issued it, City Hall had, so that was where he needed to go. Off he went to City Hall, where the supposedly 24-hour service was temporarily unmanned. And so, a cheeky bit of illegal parking became a considerably longer wait than anticipated. Eventually, he managed to pay the 500 baht, the clamp was removed, and he was finally on his way. Which does rather demonstrate that sometimes the real punishment isn't the fine, it's the paperwork.
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0: Coming up now, the local and national news, sponsored by the Speak Easy Language School, bringing Thai lessons one-on-one to you anywhere in the world.
1: Thailand news today. Volcanic ash grounds flights to Jakarta. Another foreign resident faces deportation under Thailand's new rules. And a police officer finally surrenders. Closer to home in Pattaya, a brave 14-year-old saves her family while one badly parked car turns a 500 baht fine into a three-hour early morning ordeal. Thai Airways cancelled flights to Jakarta yesterday as eight Indonesian airports remained closed because of volcanic ash from the erupting Krakatau volcano. The airline cited passenger and flight safety, and Thai Airways is by no means alone, with other carriers also cancelling or changing services. Passengers holding tickets for Indonesia over the next few days are being advised to contact their airline or travel agent before heading to the airport. Ash has blanketed Jakarta and several surrounding areas since the volcano erupted late on Friday, forcing airport closures for safety reasons and reportedly affecting around 170,000 passengers through cancelled flights. So, if Indonesia is on your travel plans this week, it's worth checking before you leave home. Meanwhile, Thai media is reporting that a second deportation order has been approved by the Prime Minister under Thailand's recently introduced regulations. And once again, the case involves an expatriate on Koh Samui. The man is described as the French husband of a Thai woman and operator of a petting zoo. And his case is connected to the dispute which resulted in the first deportation under the government's new procedures. An Israeli man had earlier been ordered deported after being convicted of threatening the zoo owner following confrontations involving Israeli visitors. Now, the Frenchman himself faces deportation. He was separately convicted by a Koh Samui court of reckless driving offences. However, the Interior Ministry has also accused him of threats, harassment, assault, and behaviour which endangered others and fuelled racial and religious divisions. Like the Israeli national, the Frenchman has 7 days in which to appeal the deportation order. Whatever the eventual outcome of that appeal, the government certainly appears determined to demonstrate that its new deportation procedures have teeth. A police colonel has handed himself in to police some 5 days after allegedly being identified as the driver in a hit-and-run collision which killed a 16-year-old. Thai media reports that the officer has expressed great remorse, although there has been no explanation so far as to why it took 5 days for him to surrender. Nor is there any word yet on the significance of blood tests taken after that length of time. The accident itself was captured on CCTV and reportedly shows the officer's Fortuner colliding with the motorcycle ridden by 16-year-old Khao Pun, before driving away without stopping to provide assistance. The officer has now been charged with two offences and has confessed to the initial charges. He has also expressed a willingness to fully compensate and provide assistance to the teenager's family. Today, they held a ceremony to collect Khao Pun's ashes before scattering them at sea, as they continue to call for justice. In Chachoeng Sao province, around 30 passengers were injured after a coach carrying workers overturned yesterday morning. The single-deck bus was taking employees to work when the driver apparently took his attention away from the road and almost ended up in a canal. He initially managed to stop the vehicle before it completely went in. Unfortunately, while attempting to maneuver the bus back out of the mud, he then lost control altogether. The coach overturned, leaving around 30 passengers injured. Rescue teams and local volunteers were quickly on the scene, and thankfully nobody was seriously hurt, although several people required hospital treatment. Meanwhile, closer to home in Pattaya, a 14-year-old schoolgirl is being praised after her quick thinking helped save her family from a house fire late on Sunday. The teenager was asleep when she heard popping noises and then smelled something burning. She went outside to investigate and discovered that a neighbor's home was on fire. Realizing the flames could spread through the adjoining terraced properties, she rushed back inside. She then quickly evacuated her 5-year-old brother, their 96-year-old grandmother, and 6 cats before flames could spread further. As the fire moved across the rooftops of the adjoining homes, firefighters tackled the blaze while families and neighbors watched from outside, wrapped in blankets. Whatever investigators eventually discover about how it started, a 14-year-old girl waking in the night and having the presence of mind to get a 5-year-old, a 96-year-old grandmother, and 6 cats safely outside deserves considerable credit. And finally, a warning for anyone who occasionally looks at a no parking sign on Pattaya Beach Road and decides it probably means everybody else. A South African man reportedly spent more than 3 hours trying to pay a 500 baht parking fine and have a wheel clamp removed from his car early on Sunday morning. Armed with his ticket, he initially went to the police station to pay. Police explained that they hadn't issued it. City Hall had, so that was where he needed to go. Off he went to City Hall, where the supposedly 24-hour service was temporarily unmanned. And so, a cheeky bit of illegal parking became a considerably longer wait than anticipated. Eventually, he managed to pay the 500 baht, the clamp was removed, and he was finally on his way. Which does rather demonstrate that sometimes the real punishment isn't the fine, it's the paperwork.
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0: Coming up now, the local and national news, sponsored by the Speak Easy Language School, bringing Thai lessons one-on-one to you anywhere in the world.
1: Thailand news today. Volcanic ash grounds flights to Jakarta. Another foreign resident faces deportation under Thailand's new rules. And a police officer finally surrenders. Closer to home in Pattaya, a brave 14-year-old saves her family while one badly parked car turns a 500 baht fine into a three-hour early morning ordeal. Thai Airways cancelled flights to Jakarta yesterday as eight Indonesian airports remained closed because of volcanic ash from the erupting Krakatau volcano. The airline cited passenger and flight safety, and Thai Airways is by no means alone, with other carriers also cancelling or changing services. Passengers holding tickets for Indonesia over the next few days are being advised to contact their airline or travel agent before heading to the airport. Ash has blanketed Jakarta and several surrounding areas since the volcano erupted late on Friday, forcing airport closures for safety reasons and reportedly affecting around 170,000 passengers through cancelled flights. So, if Indonesia is on your travel plans this week, it's worth checking before you leave home. Meanwhile, Thai media is reporting that a second deportation order has been approved by the Prime Minister under Thailand's recently introduced regulations. And once again, the case involves an expatriate on Koh Samui. The man is described as the French husband of a Thai woman and operator of a petting zoo. And his case is connected to the dispute which resulted in the first deportation under the government's new procedures. An Israeli man had earlier been ordered deported after being convicted of threatening the zoo owner following confrontations involving Israeli visitors. Now, the Frenchman himself faces deportation. He was separately convicted by a Koh Samui court of reckless driving offences. However, the Interior Ministry has also accused him of threats, harassment, assault, and behaviour which endangered others and fuelled racial and religious divisions. Like the Israeli national, the Frenchman has 7 days in which to appeal the deportation order. Whatever the eventual outcome of that appeal, the government certainly appears determined to demonstrate that its new deportation procedures have teeth. A police colonel has handed himself in to police some 5 days after allegedly being identified as the driver in a hit-and-run collision which killed a 16-year-old. Thai media reports that the officer has expressed great remorse, although there has been no explanation so far as to why it took 5 days for him to surrender. Nor is there any word yet on the significance of blood tests taken after that length of time. The accident itself was captured on CCTV and reportedly shows the officer's Fortuna colliding with the motorcycle ridden by 16-year-old Khao Pun, before driving away without stopping to provide assistance. The officer has now been charged with two offences and has confessed to the initial charges. He has also expressed a willingness to fully compensate and provide assistance to the teenager's family. Today, they held a ceremony to collect Khao Pun's ashes before scattering them at sea, as they continue to call for justice. In Chachoeng Sao province, around 30 passengers were injured after a coach carrying workers overturned yesterday morning. The single-deck bus was taking employees to work when the driver apparently took his attention away from the road and almost ended up in a canal. He initially managed to stop the vehicle before it completely went in. Unfortunately, while attempting to maneuver the bus back out of the mud, he then lost control altogether. The coach overturned, leaving around 30 passengers injured. Rescue teams and local volunteers were quickly on the scene, and thankfully nobody was seriously hurt, although several people required hospital treatment. Meanwhile, closer to home in Pattaya, a 14-year-old schoolgirl is being praised after her quick thinking helped save her family from a house fire late on Sunday. The teenager was asleep when she heard popping noises and then smelled something burning. She went outside to investigate and discovered that a neighbor's home was on fire. Realizing the flames could spread through the adjoining terraced properties, she rushed back inside. She then quickly evacuated her 5-year-old brother, their 96-year-old grandmother, and 6 cats before flames could spread further. As the fire moved across the rooftops of the adjoining homes, firefighters tackled the blaze while families and neighbors watched from outside, wrapped in blankets. Whatever investigators eventually discover about how it started, a 14-year-old girl waking in the night and having the presence of mind to get a 5-year-old, a 96-year-old grandmother, and 6 cats safely outside deserves considerable credit. And finally, a warning for anyone who occasionally looks at a no parking sign on Pattaya Beach Road and decides it probably means everybody else. A South African man reportedly spent more than 3 hours trying to pay a 500 baht parking fine and have a wheel clamp removed from his car early on Sunday morning. Armed with his ticket, he initially went to the police station to pay. Police explained that they hadn't issued it, City Hall had, so that was where he needed to go. Off he went to City Hall, where the supposedly 24-hour service was temporarily unmanned. And so, a cheeky bit of illegal parking became a considerably longer wait than anticipated. Eventually, he managed to pay the 500 baht, the clamp was removed, and he was finally on his way. Which does rather demonstrate that sometimes the real punishment isn't the fine, it's the paperwork.
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A radio? 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But that's all right, because I'm already there, following you around all day. Crystal clear sound, no crackle, no nonsense. 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

0: Coming up now, the local and national news, sponsored by the Speak Easy Language School, bringing Thai lessons one-on-one to you anywhere in the world.
1: Thailand news today. Volcanic ash grounds flights to Jakarta. Another foreign resident faces deportation under Thailand's new rules. And a police officer finally surrenders. Closer to home in Pattaya, a brave 14-year-old saves her family while one badly parked car turns a 500 baht fine into a three-hour early morning ordeal. Thai Airways cancelled flights to Jakarta yesterday as eight Indonesian airports remained closed because of volcanic ash from the erupting Krakatau volcano. The airline cited passenger and flight safety, and Thai Airways is by no means alone, with other carriers also cancelling or changing services. Passengers holding tickets for Indonesia over the next few days are being advised to contact their airline or travel agent before heading to the airport. Ash has blanketed Jakarta and several surrounding areas since the volcano erupted late on Friday, forcing airport closures for safety reasons and reportedly affecting around 170,000 passengers through cancelled flights. So, if Indonesia is on your travel plans this week, it's worth checking before you leave home. Meanwhile, Thai media is reporting that a second deportation order has been approved by the Prime Minister under Thailand's recently introduced regulations. And once again, the case involves an expatriate on Koh Samui. The man is described as the French husband of a Thai woman and operator of a petting zoo. And his case is connected to the dispute which resulted in the first deportation under the government's new procedures. An Israeli man had earlier been ordered deported after being convicted of threatening the zoo owner following confrontations involving Israeli visitors. Now, the Frenchman himself faces deportation. He was separately convicted by a Koh Samui court of reckless driving offences. However, the Interior Ministry has also accused him of threats, harassment, assault, and behaviour which endangered others and fuelled racial and religious divisions. Like the Israeli national, the Frenchman has 7 days in which to appeal the deportation order. Whatever the eventual outcome of that appeal, the government certainly appears determined to demonstrate that its new deportation procedures have teeth. A police colonel has handed himself in to police some 5 days after allegedly being identified as the driver in a hit-and-run collision which killed a 16-year-old. Thai media reports that the officer has expressed great remorse, although there has been no explanation so far as to why it took 5 days for him to surrender. Nor is there any word yet on the significance of blood tests taken after that length of time. The accident itself was captured on CCTV and reportedly shows the officer's Fortuner colliding with the motorcycle ridden by 16-year-old Khao Pun, before driving away without stopping to provide assistance. The officer has now been charged with two offences and has confessed to the initial charges. He has also expressed a willingness to fully compensate and provide assistance to the teenager's family. Today, they held a ceremony to collect Khao Pun's ashes before scattering them at sea, as they continue to call for justice. In Chachoeng Sao province, around 30 passengers were injured after a coach carrying workers overturned yesterday morning. The single-deck bus was taking employees to work when the driver apparently took his attention away from the road and almost ended up in a canal. He initially managed to stop the vehicle before it completely went in. Unfortunately, while attempting to maneuver the bus back out of the mud, he then lost control altogether. The coach overturned, leaving around 30 passengers injured. Rescue teams and local volunteers were quickly on the scene, and thankfully nobody was seriously hurt, although several people required hospital treatment. Meanwhile, closer to home in Pattaya, a 14-year-old schoolgirl is being praised after her quick thinking helped save her family from a house fire late on Sunday. The teenager was asleep when she heard popping noises and then smelled something burning. She went outside to investigate and discovered that a neighbor's home was on fire. Realizing the flames could spread through the adjoining terraced properties, she rushed back inside. She then quickly evacuated her 5-year-old brother, their 96-year-old grandmother, and 6 cats before flames could spread further. As the fire moved across the rooftops of the adjoining homes, firefighters tackled the blaze while families and neighbors watched from outside, wrapped in blankets. Whatever investigators eventually discover about how it started, a 14-year-old girl waking in the night and having the presence of mind to get a 5-year-old, a 96-year-old grandmother, and 6 cats safely outside deserves considerable credit. And finally, a warning for anyone who occasionally looks at a no parking sign on Pattaya Beach Road and decides it probably means everybody else. A South African man reportedly spent more than 3 hours trying to pay a 500 baht parking fine and have a wheel clamp removed from his car early on Sunday morning. Armed with his ticket, he initially went to the police station to pay. Police explained that they hadn't issued it, City Hall had, so that was where he needed to go. Off he went to City Hall, where the supposedly 24-hour service was temporarily unmanned. And so, a cheeky bit of illegal parking became a considerably longer wait than anticipated. Eventually, he managed to pay the 500 baht, the clamp was removed, and he was finally on his way. Which does rather demonstrate that sometimes the real punishment isn't the fine, it's the paperwork.
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1: Thailand news today. Volcanic ash grounds flights to Jakarta. Another foreign resident faces deportation under Thailand's new rules. And a police officer finally surrenders. Closer to home in Pattaya, a brave 14-year-old saves her family while one badly parked car turns a 500 baht fine into a three-hour early morning ordeal. Thai Airways cancelled flights to Jakarta yesterday as eight Indonesian airports remained closed because of volcanic ash from the erupting Krakatau volcano. The airline cited passenger and flight safety, and Thai Airways is by no means alone, with other carriers also cancelling or changing services. Passengers holding tickets for Indonesia over the next few days are being advised to contact their airline or travel agent before heading to the airport. Ash has blanketed Jakarta and several surrounding areas since the volcano erupted late on Friday, forcing airport closures for safety reasons and reportedly affecting around 170,000 passengers through cancelled flights. So, if Indonesia is on your travel plans this week, it's worth checking before you leave home. Meanwhile, Thai media is reporting that a second deportation order has been approved by the Prime Minister under Thailand's recently introduced regulations. And once again, the case involves an expatriate on Koh Samui. The man is described as the French husband of a Thai woman and operator of a petting zoo, and his case is connected to the dispute which resulted in the first deportation under the government's new procedures. An Israeli man had earlier been ordered deported after being convicted of threatening the zoo owner following confrontations involving Israeli visitors. Now, the Frenchman himself faces deportation. He was separately convicted by a Koh Samui court of reckless driving offences. However, the Interior Ministry has also accused him of threats, harassment, assault, and behaviour which endangered others and fuelled racial and religious divisions. Like the Israeli national, the Frenchman has 7 days in which to appeal the deportation order. Whatever the eventual outcome of that appeal, the government certainly appears determined to demonstrate that its new deportation procedures have teeth. A police colonel has handed himself in to police some 5 days after allegedly being identified as the driver in a hit-and-run collision which killed a 16-year-old. Thai media reports that the officer has expressed great remorse, although there has been no explanation so far as to why it took 5 days for him to surrender. Nor is there any word yet on the significance of blood tests taken after that length of time. The accident itself was captured on CCTV and reportedly shows the officer's Fortuner colliding with the motorcycle ridden by 16-year-old Khao Pun, before driving away without stopping to provide assistance. The officer has now been charged with two offences and has confessed to the initial charges. He has also expressed a willingness to fully compensate and provide assistance to the teenager's family. Today, they held a ceremony to collect Khao Pun's ashes before scattering them at sea, as they continue to call for justice. In Chachoeng Sao province, around 30 passengers were injured after a coach carrying workers overturned yesterday morning. The single-deck bus was taking employees to work when the driver apparently took his attention away from the road and almost ended up in a canal. He initially managed to stop the vehicle before it completely went in. Unfortunately, while attempting to maneuver the bus back out of the mud, he then lost control altogether. The coach overturned, leaving around 30 passengers injured. Rescue teams and local volunteers were quickly on the scene, and thankfully nobody was seriously hurt, although several people required hospital treatment. Meanwhile, closer to home in Pattaya, a 14-year-old schoolgirl is being praised after her quick thinking helped save her family from a house fire late on Sunday. The teenager was asleep when she heard popping noises and then smelled something burning. She went outside to investigate and discovered that a neighbor's home was on fire. Realizing the flames could spread through the adjoining terraced properties, she rushed back inside. She then quickly evacuated her 5-year-old brother, their 96-year-old grandmother, and 6 cats before flames could spread further. As the fire moved across the rooftops of the adjoining homes, firefighters tackled the blaze while families and neighbors watched from outside, wrapped in blankets. Whatever investigators eventually discover about how it started, a 14-year-old girl waking in the night and having the presence of mind to get a 5-year-old, a 96-year-old grandmother, and 6 cats safely outside deserves considerable credit. And finally, a warning for anyone who occasionally looks at a no parking sign on Pattaya Beach Road and decides it probably means everybody else. A South African man reportedly spent more than 3 hours trying to pay a 500 baht parking fine and have a wheel clamp removed from his car early on Sunday morning. Armed with his ticket, he initially went to the police station to pay. Police explained that they hadn't issued it, City Hall had, so that was where he needed to go. Off he went to City Hall, where the supposedly 24-hour service was temporarily unmanned. And so, a cheeky bit of illegal parking became a considerably longer wait than anticipated. Eventually, he managed to pay the 500 baht, the clamp was removed, and he was finally on his way. Which does rather demonstrate that sometimes the real punishment isn't the fine, it's the paperwork.
2: 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Have you noticed? You won't lose me. I'm always here. 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

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I heard you moved to Austin, got an apartment and settled down. And every once in a while, I start texting, write a paragraph.

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3: BBC News with Chris Berrow. The leaders of Britain, France and Canada have said their sanctions against Israeli settlements in the occupied West Bank mark a turning point in attempts to protect the two-state solution. The action, in concert with nine other European countries, introduces a ban on goods produced in the settlements. Earlier, Britain's Foreign Secretary Ed Miliband said settler terrorists were conducting ethnic cleansing in the West Bank. Here's our international editor, Jeremy Bowen.
4: Miliband's language in the Commons was stripped bare of diplomatic fudge. It was very direct. Moral emergency, a stain on the conscience of the world in Gaza, evidence of war crimes, settler terrorism, ethnic cleansing. Think back to the days after the 7th of October attacks when Keir Starmer, though he did walk back the remarks afterwards when he was British Prime Minister, and he did an interview where he basically agreed with what the Israelis were saying at the time, that they could cut off food and water to Gaza. I mean, that is a massive change.
3: The Palestinian Authority has welcomed the sanctions on settlers as an important step towards confronting what it described as Israel's violations against the Palestinian people. Israeli ministers have reacted angrily to the punitive measures, equating them to interference in the country's upcoming election. Israel said it would shut down Britain's consulate in East Jerusalem. There's been no comment yet from Donald Trump. Here's our State Department correspondent Tom Bateman.
5: The Israelis are furious, but at the moment that fury is not being matched in Washington. And so, you know, I think the question then becomes, how much is President Trump prepared to put on the line in order to criticise another ally of the Americans, the Brits, and now other European countries and Canada as well, because of what they're doing. And I think the relationship at the moment is pretty complex between Mr. Trump and Mr. Netanyahu, largely to do with the war in Iran. And that is the one issue that Mr. Trump needs to contain at the moment.
3: The US Central Command says it's destroyed five Iranian oil tankers after an American warship was targeted. Posting on social media, it said the US had successfully evaded the attempted Iranian attacks and that there were no American casualties. Earlier, Iran's state media reported multiple attacks on oil tankers by US forces. Speaking in Colombia, the US Secretary of State, Marco Rubio, warned that the US would not allow Iranian attacks to go unanswered.
6: The back and forth is pretty straightforward, and that is that Iran continues to try to hit U.S. naval ships, and for every time they do that or try to do that, they're going to lose tankers. And I think you'll see that again today.
3: Mr. Rubio has also said Washington would enter a new phase of cooperation with Colombia that would be even stronger than before. Speaking to reporters after meeting President Abelardo de la Esperea, Mr. Rubio said the two countries now had an opportunity to restore their natural relations. World News from the BBC. A US appeals court has upheld a ruling blocking the federal tax agency, the IRS, from sharing confidential taxpayer information with immigration authorities. The Immigration and Customs Enforcement Agency, or ICE, has been trying to obtain the last known address of millions of people in an effort to locate undocumented migrants. The US Supreme Court has declined the state of Missouri's bid to use a new Republican-drawn congressional district map in November's midterm elections, backing an earlier ruling by the state's highest court. Last year, Missouri's governing Republicans announced changes to the map, hoping to gain an extra seat by weakening a Democratic district in Kansas City. But the court says the new map isn't valid until it's been backed by a referendum. The Gambian president has pledged to boost power supplies by October following violence over the country's electricity crisis. On Monday night, police used tear gas in the capital Banjul and other cities after demonstrators lit fires, blocked traffic and called for President Adama Barrow to step down. A professional golf league, heavily backed by Saudi Arabia, has filed for bankruptcy protection in the United States. The league, known as LIV Golf, says this was to preserve its business after the Saudis withdrew their multi-billion dollar support in April. The series triggered controversy across professional golf when it launched in 2021. With the latest for us, here's Laura Scott.
7: LIV bosses are adamant that having found new investors, there is a future for the format, which would remain focused on entertainment and team golf, but would be more financially disciplined. However, the big question is which players will stick around, particularly when the bankruptcy petition highlights they're owed $45 million collectively. It's understood players won't be obliged to sign on to what's being called LIV 2.0, even if they were on multi-year contracts.
3: And that's the latest world.
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14: Great. This is Emma, and she's not the only driver who wanted an electric vehicle and opted for a Chinese model. She lives in the northwest of England, and 1 in 10 cars sold in the UK in June were Chinese. Most of them were electric vehicles. 18% of electric vehicles, or EVs, sold in the UK are manufactured in China. That's according to one industry group.
12: So I chose an EV primarily for the sustainability, but also, to be honest, for the fact that they are just so cheap. So it's very, very cheap to charge. I had seen a lot of Chinese EVs about on the roads. They look quite stylish, but to be honest, I wasn't particularly sure about them.
14: The UK is a big importer of Chinese EVs from brands like BYD and XPeng. In Western Europe, it's also hitting a record high. Chinese vehicles are competing on technology and availability, but perhaps more than anything else, they're competing on price.
12: And although it was a little bit cheeky, I said to the guy in the showroom, "Are these cheap? Because they are rubbish." And he was fairly astonished, but he really did assure me that that wasn't the case. He said that BYD are just trying to break into the UK market, so offering the cars at an absolute bargain price.
14: I'm Felicity Hannah. This is Business Daily from the BBC World Service. And today we're looking at the incredible growth of Chinese EVs and asking how they can outcompete rivals on price and what that means for the world's car industry.
13: I would say the Chinese company's success is because they came out of the most competitive market and I would say the fittest gym. That allows them to compete well and bring that technology, the efficiency and the cost competitiveness to markets outside of China.
14: Well, before we follow the money, let's look at the numbers. Business Daily's Josh Martin has been doing just that. Josh, record highs for these vehicles.
15: They haven't cracked the United States, but in other major markets, they have seen an incredible growth alongside growing consumer demand for electric vehicles. Last year, European and North American car makers were responsible for around 15% of global EV sales each. Chinese EVs, though, made up 60% of sales.
14: Wow.
15: What's really interesting is that those European sales are despite EU tariffs of up to 35.3% for electric cars made by certain Chinese manufacturers, as well as the standard 10% import duty on top of that.
14: Okay, how much cheaper then are Chinese vehicles compared to other brands?
15: Yeah, so obviously it depends on the model, but they undercut a lot of their competition when it comes to price. One 2023 report from Swiss bank UBS suggested that the company BYD is able to build cars 25% cheaper than Western competitors. And that feeds through to the price on the showroom floor. A Centre for European Policy Analysis report found that the average price of a European-made EV was €50,000, or $58,000, compared to the average sale price of €35,000 for an imported Chinese EV. And that helps explain why their market share in Europe has hit a record 14.2% last month.
14: So are they competing just on price?
15: It's what you get for your money, and Chinese brands like BYD are actually at the forefront of innovation with things like rapid charging and battery storage, as well as the bells and whistles inside the vehicle. So some customers are opting for Chinese EVs because of the overall offering, not just because it's cheap.
14: How has the Chinese EV industry been able to kind of gain that advantage of being cheaper across all the different types, all the different range?
15: Well, let me answer your question with a question. What links the legendary Nokia 3310 that we used to play Snake on in the early 2000s with the world's number one EV seller?
14: Oh, I loved Snake.
15: That answer is the car brand BYD, and it started life as a battery maker. So it has for decades built up expertise, as have other Chinese battery firms, in this technology that's now crucial to the world's mobility. So yes, they have advantages that many Chinese manufacturers have. Cheap labor costs, cheaper energy, and cheaper land costs, their state subsidies and planning. But it's having these battery makers within their companies or close by in the supply chain that's a real breakthrough for them in driving down prices.
14: So why are we seeing that rising dominance in just the last few years? Andy Palmer has been described as the godfather of EVs for his work at Nissan on the Leaf. He's an industry veteran, the former CEO of Aston Martin, and he now runs the consultancy Palmer Automotive. He tried to crack the Chinese market with the first mass market EV, which was the Nissan Leaf, through a joint venture with a Chinese firm.
16: We very clearly took account of the Chinese market. We knew back then that China would evolve to be the largest auto market in the world. And so we were very keen to have the ability to sell the Nissan Leaf in China. But we didn't take into account, rather arrogantly, I think, the intent of the Chinese manufacturers, which of course was to work with those Western manufacturers, to learn about the technology, to learn how to make cars, and then to come back with their own brands and their own technology and advance that technology. So in the end, ultimately, they were making better cars than we were. The first time you saw it appear in their five-year plan was 1992, with an intention to leapfrog the West by going towards new energy vehicles, as they called them back then. And they've got this advantage in battery technology, and they've got this advantage in software technology. But basically, this technological advantage, just at the moment when the consumer is demanding an alternative to the internal combustion engine.
14: Now, you've been inside many Chinese car-making facilities. Tell me how they might be different to, say, a European or an American factory floor.
16: Well, they're new, to start with. I was a few weeks ago at a company called Xiaomi, which is a relatively new company born out of actually making mobile telephones, and it's moved in, into the car making space with remarkable speed. Typically, a new car for someone like Nissan would take about 18 months to develop, and normally you try to build the factory before that, so probably an overall lead time of about 24 months. Xiaomi managed to build a factory and a new car in 14 months. What's even more remarkable is it's one of the most advanced factories I've been into. So you need very little workforce because everything is robotized. Now, the workforce that you do see is doing that more difficult intrinsic tasks or maintenance.
14: Well, it's not just the factory floor. As Josh was saying, it's innovation in batteries for EVs that's given China an edge. And that's partly thanks to a geographical advantage.
16: They're probably at least 5 years ahead of the West in terms of that battery technology. It's mostly centred around a technology called LFP, lithium phosphate, which is a relatively cheap way of making batteries that are quite good energy density, yet have got a good cycle life. The interesting thing is about 91% of the materials that go into batteries are refined in China. So they really have the supply chain sewn up. It means it's relatively easy to manufacture there as well. Companies like CATL, the largest battery manufacturer in the world, are very much embedded within the Chinese supply chain system.
14: And I suppose given how much of the value of an EV is in its battery, could China have achieved the export numbers that we're seeing and the lower price tags without that battery technology transformation?
16: No, if you look at making an EV and you exclude the battery, and let's exclude the fuel tank just to be fair on an internal combustion engine, the cost of manufacturing an EV is lower, except for the battery. The battery technology is key. And for example, again, I go back to that experience with the Nissan Leaf. It was about $1,000 per kilowatt hour when I started that project. Today, if you're manufacturing batteries, then you're probably around about $70 or $80 per kilowatt hour.
14: So they're cheap, they're innovative, but are they ethical? A frequent criticism of Chinese car manufacturers is that the quality, innovation and price competitiveness has only been possible because of the support provided by Beijing. Some argue that China is effectively dumping state-subsidised vehicles in the EU and the UK in order to gain market share, and that these prices would not be sustainable. Josh is still with us. Josh, do we know how much state support this industry has received from the Chinese government?
15: There's no official figure, Felicity, partly because China doesn't acknowledge that it subsidises its EV and battery development sectors. However, one study by the Centre for Strategic and International Studies has estimated that China's EV industry received at least $230 billion in government support between 2009 and 2023. And the EU rolled out extra tariffs for certain Chinese EV brands after an investigation into the state aid being provided to its car manufacturers.
14: Well, that is an accusation, however, that has been strongly disputed by the car makers themselves. Dr. Brian Gu is co-president of the Chinese EV maker XPeng.
13: China market, I would say, is the most competitive market in the world. I don't think the Chinese government is supporting every player. In fact, there are probably more competitors in China than outside of China. I would say the Chinese company's success is because they came out of the most competitive market, I would say the fittest gym, using that analogy, that allows them to compete well outside of China. For EV as a format, you saw government support all over the world. China obviously has subsidies in the past. Now it's probably taken away some of the consumer subsidies. It's enjoyed by every player, not just Chinese player. You know, companies from Tesla to Volkswagen, others selling EVs in China will get the same consumer level subsidies. But also the same, you know, support you saw in Europe, in US and other markets as well. So I would say government support is important to foster the development for EV, because obviously the adoption will take time. But the reason Chinese player is become more competitive, I would say, is simply that, you know, we have gone through probably the most cutthroat competition in the world to emerge as winners in that market and bring that technology, the efficiency and the cost competitiveness to markets outside of China.
14: So do you think that those accusations that Chinese EV makers are dumping vehicles or even national security threats are genuine concerns from those governments, or do you see them as a sign of protectionism and fear-mongering?
13: We don't agree with the assessment that China is producing excess capacity. In fact, we don't have enough capacity in China to produce and satisfy our demands. So I would not agree with that notion of excess capacity from our perspective. And also we spent a lot of our time addressing all the concerns on data and privacy in order to be a quality player in Europe, in Southeast Asia, in UK, in Australia. We have to adhere to the strictest standards to protect data and privacy. So I would say these accusations are unfounded.
14: You're listening to Business Daily from the BBC World Service with me, Felicity Hannah. Today, we're following the money of Chinese EVs, asking how they can outcompete rivals on price and what that means for the world's car industry. Chinese models are not just disrupting markets, they're also creating demand in new markets. Here's Professor Alex Close of EuroEV, a European importer and distributor of Chinese electric vehicles.
17: They have picked up all the markets that the Americans and the Europeans have left. I used to work for Ford. Ford had a real big plant in Brazil. Now, suddenly, Ford wasn't that successful profitability-wise in Brazil anymore, so they decided to leave. And what happened? BYD picked it up. And now BYD is the battery electric vehicle of Brazil. If you would have asked me a few years ago, is there a market for battery electric vehicles in Brazil? I would have said, it takes a while and they need to develop their grid and so on. BYD just stepped in and hey presto, there is a market actually.
14: We are seeing governments respond to this. So, for example, there are tariffs on Chinese EVs coming into Europe, which make them seem more expensive. Do you think that's fair to consumers?
17: I really like that question because a lot of people do not talk about consumers. They talk about the companies which have to survive. I think it's a big balance to strike. The European car industry, I think, shouldn't vanish, but it needs to transform. Installing tariffs really doesn't help usually the people inside the tariff barrier to transform. It usually leads that they ask for more tariffs a bit later. And you know what happened to farming in Europe? I mean, it's a bit unfair to consumers who are not related to the car industry. It is unfair, but at times it might be necessary to help an industry over a time of change. But what's really important is to make the change happen.
14: The established players in Europe still have the upper hand. That's partly down to tariffs. Is it also down to customer brand loyalty, though, and image?
17: It is. When you look at what the French buy, it's mainly French brands. When you look at what the Germans buy, it's mainly German brands. But actually, each country that doesn't really have a car industry is not so hooked on those brands anymore.
14: European governments are understandably anxious about their homegrown car makers and their workforces. It's a concern shared by the US, which has levelled tariffs of 100% on Chinese-made vehicles. Here's President Donald Trump speaking in Detroit, Michigan, Motor City itself.
18: Europe is being taken over by the Chinese cars. You know that, right? Mercedes-Benz is being absolutely decimated. Volkswagen decimated. They don't do anything about it. We don't have, to the best of my knowledge, one Chinese car in the country. They have 100% tariff. And our automakers are doing, I think, business like you've never done before, right?
14: But it's not just concerns about protecting American jobs. Modern EVs are more computer than traditional car. And some governments, including the US administration, have concerns they could collect user information, geographic data, or even camera feeds. Dr. Ilaria Mazzocco is Deputy Director and Trustee Chair in Chinese Business at the American Center for Strategic and International Studies. And I asked her if those tariffs are here to stay.
19: I don't think they'll be removed anytime soon. In addition to that, there's also some national security related restrictions that have more to do with some components of the hardware and software. So I think as a combination of these two factors, it's really difficult to find a Chinese EV on American roads. What would be a more likely scenario would be sort of allowing or encouraging sort of a partnership between, for example, a company like Ford and some Chinese manufacturer for specific parts of the technology.
14: So is it just the US that has those security concerns around EVs that are essentially computers on wheels?
19: Yes, I think there's been a lot of concern around that. So there is this concern about potential vulnerabilities to hacking, data collection, etc. So I think the United States has taken a more extreme approach to mitigating this risk compared to perhaps the European Union or Britain.
14: Are there reasonable grounds then for that suspicion? Or do you think it's more about protecting jobs and protecting industry?
19: In some cases, it has more to do with the company, perhaps having some linkages within China to the military industrial complex in China. Ultimately, I think there you also want to look at the economic issue. And it's the automotive sector is very sensitive in a lot of countries. This is not unique to the United States. These are big job providers. They're sort of an important column in the manufacturing sector. Although there's very real concerns that should be taken very seriously, that have to do with national security, there's also these very important economic concerns.
14: The question is whether drivers will share those concerns or if they simply want to get behind the wheel of a much cheaper car. That's Follow the Money from Business Daily on the BBC World Service. I'm Felicity Hannah. The producer was Josh Martin. Thanks for listening.
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0: For this episode, I speak to Nobel Prize-winning economist Darren Acemoglu about his latest book, What Happened to Liberal Democracy? Remaking a Politics of Shared Prosperity. Darren argues that liberal democracy worked because people were given a say in how they were governed and benefited from economic prosperity. But globalization and automation have reshaped economies, while governments have made major decisions on issues like immigration without first building public agreement. He says that together these changes have left many working people feeling that politicians no longer listen to them, helping to fuel the rise of populism. Now, Darren warns that the way artificial intelligence is being developed and used could make it all much worse, widening inequality and pushing those pesky human workers aside.
6: What's going to happen to all these people who lose their jobs? It's not just that they're not going to be able to buy houses. It's that they will have to find new jobs, often things for which they weren't trained, things that are going to pay even lower wages. And the young people are going to have an even harder time getting into occupations and careers.
0: Welcome to The Interview from the BBC World Service with Darren Acemoglu.
6: You can say that liberal democracy went from success to crisis. And if you want to rebuild better democratic institutions for the future, we have to understand the success, which is about shared prosperity and providing voice and self-government to people, and the crisis, which comes with what I call the post-industrial age, an age defined by digital technologies, globalization, and new coalitions in society. Liberal democracy needs a new governing philosophy. What I mean by that is that we need to inspire people to support liberal ideas and democratic participation and shared prosperity and form a broad coalition from different groups around that objective. And part of that objective is dealing with technology. Part of that objective is creating bridges in society so that we're not as polarized, we're not as conflictual anymore. And none of that is easy, but that's what a governing philosophy does. If you look at what liberalism did in its heyday, it really created a huge number of aspirations that people a century before could not have even dreamed of. And people came around to supporting those aspirations and the democratic institutions that would deliver on them. That's what we need to do. We need to understand that the current situation in the UK, in the US, is really one that has built up over half a century. And it's not just simple incompetence or neoliberal policies. Look at it from one angle. We had a recipe for creating shared prosperity, which was through companies investing in new technologies, trying to reach new markets, and in the process, hiring more workers and paying them higher wages. That doesn't work anymore because many of these companies are now using automated technology, so they don't actually demand workers, especially they don't demand blue-collar workers that were the heart of the middle class or the lower middle class and the supporters of the working class interests throughout the first half of the 20th, the first seven decades of the 20th century.
0: Because you pose a question which is quite chilling in the book, which is, has liberalism failed because it succeeded? And that gave me thought of 100 years of my father's, my mother's generation doing their bit to build a society and build a country, fighting fascism, fighting communism. Liberalism did really well at that. Now we doubt ourselves.
6: 100%.
0: And one of the reasons why
6: 100%.
0: One of the reasons why we doubt ourselves is that in the question of immigration, capitalism needed the labor
7: But the political system didn't ask the people how much immigration it wanted. So it was a perfect example of capitalism running things, running the show.
6: 100%. I mean, I wouldn't say it's the capitalism per se. I think it's a more complicated set of ideas and sort of groups supporting immigration. And I don't think there is anything wrong about immigration per se, especially in societies in Europe and many other parts of the world where aging is going to reduce the labor force. There are also humanitarian reasons for allowing refugees. But the problem is exactly what you put your finger on. We did these policies without asking people, without building a consensus around them. So it became a symbol of elites versus working class communities, the latter not wanting it, having more culturally conservative values and more suspicious attitudes towards immigrants. And it started becoming another wedge issue polarizing society. Democracy works if you actually ask people. Democracy is about voice and self-government. The failure was we did not create the right type of information ecosystem so that people understood what were the trade-offs, and we did not communicate, and we were left to the whims of demagogues and false information and a polarized society. There's nothing wrong in asking people, and I think it's very important that we make that commitment, that we do not, as the more educated segments of society, as the politicians, impose our values without consulting, without asking people.
7: You say voice is important. So I wonder if I can just accelerate our discussion. Artificial intelligence.
6: Absolutely.
7: Well, no, but just to get to one of the important sort of zeitgeist concerns about artificial intelligence, is it clear that we are being consulted? Is it clear who is pushing the maximum use of artificial intelligence? Do we know who they are? If we want to have accountability, who do I ring? If I want a discussion, you know, who do I go to?
6: That's a great question. Well, I think let's start where the issue is easiest. AI is going to transform every aspect of our lives, and absolutely, 100%, we're not being asked. We have no say in how AI is going to shape our society. And by we here, I mean people in the UK, people in the US. Even worse, for 7 billion people who are outside of, or 6 billion people who are outside of the US, UK, China, their lives are going to be completely reshaped by AI as well, and they have zero say whatsoever. So this is one of the most non-democratic technologies, and the way it's being developed is completely top-down. And we got just given loose assurances by AI leaders and by their media supporters that everything's going to be so great, AI is wonderful, we're all going to be so prosperous, so much better off, and any criticism of AI is just the worst kind of Luddism. That's just an incredible situation, given that AI is probably going to make shared prosperity much harder. It's going to sideline a lot of people, and it's one of the most important social and economic changes that you can ever imagine.
7: I wonder if you'd said this at the start of the boom of the internet, if you would have been proved wrong, in the sense that the productivity bonuses of technology have improved people's lifestyles, their homes, they've improved their health outcomes. Do you think it can change forever the way that economies are run, and you're worried about that?
6: Absolutely, 100%. Well, first of all, I am not an AI pessimist. I believe that there is a tremendous promise of AI, but it depends on how you develop it and it depends on how you use it. This idea that somehow technology in and of itself, by its nature, is always good, or it always has an inevitable path that's going to lift us all, that's just crazy. Look at the British Industrial Revolution. The first 100 years of it were extremely difficult, created huge inequalities, terrible hardships. Life expectancy at birth in cities, newly industrializing cities like Birmingham, Liverpool, Manchester, fell below 30 years. It was just a very, very difficult time. Look at robots. I think robots, industrial robots, are the best guide of the types of technologies that automated work in the production process. And if you look at their impact in the United States, my research documents that in the communities where they were adopted very rapidly, wages fell, employment fell, that went on for 30, 40 years, inequality increased massively. And again, with robots, which are a much simpler technology than AI, there were very different ways of using them. If you look at Japanese or German companies, they used the robots differently, they retrained the workers, and the gains were more widely shared. So I think there are a lot of lessons to learn from the history about AI, even though AI is a very different technology. And I have always welcomed the internet. I think internet was a fantastic platform, and we've got a lot of returns from the internet. But if you look at the internet's impact, some of them have turned out to be negative.
7: They have.
6: Online communication turned out to be much more of a quagmire than anybody had anticipated.
7: Yeah, and you get to this. You have a section on how algorithms have affected our democratic debate. Do you think there could be a contract made now between society and the tech bros that can be made in advance of a crisis?
6: I think 20 years from now would probably be too late. If you let AI follow the dreams of a handful of people, especially those centered on AGI, artificial general intelligence, which has very much within it the idea that humans are going to be sidelined because these models are going to reach human capabilities, exceed them, and then reach super intelligence, I think we are going to be going towards a society that's really out of control. The social media experience shows that as well. All of those effects that you're describing are now very, very difficult to reverse because we did not take precautions at the time. The way that we approached social media is very similar to the way that we are approaching AI. We have a very reactive way of thinking about regulation. We let these most powerful corporations that history has ever seen do whatever they want. And then if in 5-10 years time some problems emerge and they are severe enough, we try to set some guardrails, and it takes another 10-15 years for them to actually be instituted. That is definitely not up to the task of dealing with AI.
7: You're listening to The Interview from the BBC World Service with me, Paddy O'Connell. So I didn't meet Darren Acemoglu in person. He was on a connection, a remote connection, so I never got to shake the hand of a Nobel Prize winner. I always think it's an amazing thing to be in a room with a Nobel Prize winner. I'm someone who's a sucker for the history of that prize. But what's interesting is that although he is very esteemed, he's involved in a spat, with the magazine called The Economist, which sort of basically queried some of what he was saying at the moment. And it's a reminder for me about kind of that is what liberal democracy is. It's the ability for us to disagree and to annoy people at the top of their field. So I'm not taking a side here. I'm just saying that in the countries of the world where there is a lively debate about influential people, that's probably a better sign for our democracies than in the countries where you can't have a go at people. And that's one of the major things, I think, in journalism and when you're choosing to listen to BBC World Service. We're trying to be the place where ideas are challenged and you decide what you like about what you hear. So anyway, that's a bit pompous, but it's an amazing thing to have the ear of a Nobel Prize winner, and I hope you enjoy listening to him rather than me explain the whole thing. Anyway, let's return to my conversation with Darren Acemoglu. The example from automation was, I can get a robot that can build a car and sack the workers, or I can build a better car by training the worker how to use the robot. And I think that's what you're saying is a way to use AI. But I'm just going to have to be a doom master for you. Which regulatory system's going to do this? Because if, say, Brussels moves quicker to regulate AI than America and China, the money will flow to America and China to get to the AI outcome quicker than where we live in the Europe zone, with Britain and the EU looking for their own regulation.
6: We need to start with an idea of what we want to achieve. That's what I call the governing philosophy, and get people around that objective. And so what I suggest in the book is that we need, in the production process, we need pro-worker AI, meaning AI that's going to also contribute to productivity, but it's going to do that by not sidelining workers, by not throwing them out of jobs, but making them more productive, enabling them to do new things, new tasks, new innovations, new expertise for the workers. And I provide a lot of examples for why that's actually both feasible and socially much more desirable than our current path.
7: If you look at the use of X-ray analysis in medicine, AI can detect from thousands of X-rays trends and cases which a human radiologist can then analyze. This is seen, I've been told, by very senior doctors in the UK, seen as a very good use of AI. If I then talk to my young friends who are training as accountants, their jobs can be replaced by AI software that will do the accounts of a medium-level firm. So this is the sort of example. What would your prescription do for young accountants to get them safe from AI as opposed to made redundant by AI?
6: There will still be things that humans can do. Chief among them is social skills, communication. So accountants can still work with AI models, but they will be the ones that actually explain the services that they provide and understand what are the needs of the customers. Innovation, I think AI models are amazingly good at pattern recognition in large corpus of data. That's why when you give them X-rays, they can see things, they can recognize patterns better than trained humans. But that does not automatically translate into innovation. We live in an age where everything is in turbulence. Climate change, aging, geopolitical balances changing, a very large number of young people in Africa, in Asia, coming into the middle classes, so they're going to demand lots of new goods and services. We need a tremendous amount of innovation. The human element is very important in recognizing those needs, thinking out of the box, coming up with new ways of meeting those needs. Use them together with AI rather than trying to sideline human talent.
7: What is the risk at the moment from not course correcting in the big democracies? In your book, you quote a major study in the US that younger people now, in the vast majority, think they'll be worse off than their parents. So what do you think is the
6: 100%? I think housing is not the main, I mean, it's the icing on the cake. I think if people start being displaced from their core occupations, that's going to create a lot of economic hardship. But it's also going to threaten social peace. Take, for example, customer service representatives. There are 3.5 million or so customer service representatives in the United States. They're going to be the first line of attack for AI models once they reach a little bit higher capabilities and the relevant applications are developed. What's going to happen to all these people who lose their jobs? It's not just that they're not going to be able to buy houses. It's that they will have to find new jobs, often things for which they weren't trained, things that are going to pay even lower wages. And the young people are going to have an even harder time getting into occupations and careers. It's a very, very challenging situation. And I am genuinely afraid that once we create that level of disruption, liberal democracy may become impossible as well. Liberal democracy really requires people to look each other in the eye as if they are equals, even if there are some income differences, even if there are some status differences. But if you create a two-tier society with the overlords of AI and a small group of engineers supporting AI and all the rest of society, that is not consistent with democracy.
7: And Donald Trump came to power because he argued he was the outsider, and he could take on the beltway, the system that ran for itself. Do you think he's a consequential president?
6: You believe him?
7: Well, I know he divides opinion, and he's not liked by academics, but he is going to be one of the most consequential presidents. He's

0: side with AI and with the subsequent changes in our economy and society. We need both a new way of motivating people so that they can come together around shared values and shared aspirations, and also have a feasible plan of delivering the kinds of things that they want. I think the problem in our political system is this polarized discourse, which doesn't bring people together, and the only ones that gain some popularity are populist ideas that have no possibility of delivering on what they are really aiming for. And so I think we really do need to speak for ordinary people.
1: Yeah,
0: we really do need to lift ordinary people, but with feasible policies, and dealing with AI, I think, is a very important part of that.
1: What happens if nothing happens? If we keep going in this way, do the other systems which do not rely on democracy, for instance, China, which has had soar away growth, do they look preferable?
0: I don't even want to think about the possibility that we do nothing, because yes, it's a terrible path. Look, the anti-establishment feeling that has brought Trump to power, made reform so popular, led to Brexit, is only stronger today. And the bad news is that those right-wing populists or authoritarian leaders or these anti-establishment parties have no solutions to the problem. They're going to make the issues even worse. And in the process, as the Trump example shows, they're going to damage the fabric of our institutions, destroy trust in bedrock democratic bodies such as the parliament or the prime ministership or the bureaucracy. I think we are going worse and worse. China is not a viable model for the West unless we completely abandon our liberal principles, and that's what I'm afraid of. And moreover, there are many aspects of the Chinese success that rely on things that cannot be replicated in the in Europe or in the United States.
2: Thank you for listening to The Interview. 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Until the next time, bye for now.

0: For most parents, the future of their children is a key issue. And Regent School, with over 30 years of academic success, is the first in the region to offer 16 to 18-year-old pupils both choices. A-level students choose their key subjects, specifically selected for their choice of university, whilst the IB diploma offers a wide breadth of subjects, ideal for pupils who want to develop in a wide range of courses.
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3: BBC News with Chris Berrow. The US Central Command says it's destroyed five Iranian oil tankers after an American warship was targeted. Posting on social media, it said the US had successfully evaded the attempted Iranian attacks and that there were no American casualties. Gigi Ahn reports.
4: CENTCOM says the Iranian Revolutionary Guards targeted a US warship twice with ballistic missiles over the past 2 days. Speaking in Colombia, the US Secretary of State Marco Rubio said Washington would not allow attacks on its forces to go unanswered. Every time Iran tries to hit US Navy ships, they will lose tankers, he said. Iran has threatened to retaliate, including against US bases in neighbouring countries, and has warned tanker crews near Kuwait and Bahrain to evacuate.
3: The US Secretary of State Marco Rubio has also said Washington would enter a new phase of cooperation with Colombia that would be even stronger than before. Speaking after meeting President Abelardo de la Esperanza, Mr. Rubio said the two countries had an opportunity to restore their natural relations. He said President Donald Trump has a desire to reach an agreement with Colombia regarding tariffs and trade.
5: I think we have a great foundation to build on because we have almost 2 decades of very close, the closest security cooperation in the entire hemisphere was between the U.S. and Colombia for almost 2 decades. So that's an incredible foundation to build on. So I don't think it will take long to get back to the levels we were at before and, in fact, potentially exceed it, again, based on what the Colombian authorities asked for.
3: The leaders of Britain, France and Canada have said their sanctions against Israeli settlements in the occupied West Bank mark a turning point in attempts to protect the